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We worship because God is our creator. Everything we are begins with him. 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
1: Welcome to Another View. I'm Kerry Newhoff, and I'm in studio today with Muhammad Afzal talking about a unique aspect of the resurrection of Jesus according to Islam, and this is an Ahmadiyyan understanding. And maybe you could help us. We talked about last time, some Muslims believe that Judas became the substitute for Jesus on the cross and Jesus was lifted up into heaven. But there's another understanding within Islam that says something very different. Tell us about that.
2: We believe that he was crucified, but for the time he remained on the cross, couldn't kill him. He was strong, he was young, and his bone was not broken, and he was taken down, and he was in a cave or in a room, and he was wrapped in a sheet. He was provided some food, and after that he met his disciples. He showed them
1: so
2: his
1: wounds. He survived.
2: Ah. So we believe that he survived, and then he migrated from that place. And he told his disciples that now you preach the gospel, I am leaving. So he went to his other sheep who were lost. And from the history, there were only two tribes in Judah, in Jerusalem, when he appeared as Jesus Christ, as Messiah. That, right?
1: That's true. So Christians would say there were two tribes left.
2: What we believe that then he traveled to those 10 tribes to preach them the gospel, because that's what he said. He said, I have other sheep who are not this fold. I have to go to them. They must listen to me. They must follow me.
1: Well, that's a very interesting and very different understanding than most Christians would have. Thanks for sharing that with
2: no
1: us.
2: No problem at all.
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1: Hi, this is Ben Lowell, and this is Back to the Bible Canada with Dr. John Neufeld. 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
2: There is a story about a man who was hired to take a census in the hills of East Tennessee, a place with a good many backwoods folks and hillbillies and rednecks. You know, he knocked on the door and a 10-year-old girl came to the door and the interviewer asked, "Is your mom home?" And she said, "Well, she ran off with a moonshiner." Well, the man said, "I'm sorry to hear that. Is your dad home?" Well, now she replied, "He pokes his head in once a month just to take a bath." Well, the man's both stunned and frustrated, and, you know, perhaps this girl lives here with an older sister or brother, and so he said, "Well, how about an older sister?" And the girl said, "Nope, she's in jail for shooting the sheriff." Well, by this time, the man's overwhelmed. I mean, what kind of family is this? But he has one more question. "How about an older brother?" And the girl said, "Nah, he's at Harvard." Well, the astonished census taker gasps and says, "You mean Harvard University in Boston, Massachusetts?" And she said, "Yeah, that's the place." So he asks, "Well, what's he studying?" And the girl said, "Nothing. They're studying him." Well, if you're from East Tennessee, please forgive the stereotype. But in fact, I'm actually carrying on with a sermon series that I started some time ago, going through the entire book of Genesis. And so for the next 4 weeks now, I want to take on Genesis 25 to 36 and give these chapters a title: Amazing Promises to Dysfunctional People. I know a number of you are going to say, "Well, that's perfect for me. I've got wrecked relationships all around me. My family's broken. Numerous people in my circles don't talk to each other. And if I allow myself the painful task of self-evaluation, I'm going to have to admit that I need to take some measure of blame for all of this." Well, repentance and the painful task of reconciliation is good. But if you think this is a self-help series, that is, how to heal dysfunctional relationships, let me begin by disappointing you. Many of the dysfunctional relationships we're about to study will actually be about how the dysfunction happened and less about how it gets healed. Some healing does happen in the very end of the book of Genesis, but in this series, we'll not get to the end of the book. So in effect, and this is a spoiler alert, but all we will do is examine the life and times of a very dysfunctional family. But even if in this study we were to get to the end of Genesis, we would see then that the healing of the broken relationship that happened because of selfishness, well, it was never complete. It was partial. And this broken family will eventually become a nation that has its moments of greatness, but will never escape the dysfunction on their roots. And in this way, Genesis is a very realistic book. It does unblushingly and with amazing honesty tell us what actually happened to one family, sparing no one's reputation. And the book, it doesn't end by saying, "And they all lived happily ever after." And if you like honesty, this will be a refreshing book to study. But you might still protest. I mean, what good can be gained by seeing these dysfunctional relationships without telling us how to heal them? Well, I think in order to appreciate that, it might be important to understand two things. First, it is a constant temptation for many of us to want the Bible to be a how-to manual. You know what I mean. How to fix broken relationships, how to deal with discouragement, how to have a great marriage, how to make wise decisions. Now, of course, the Bible does tell us how to do a great many things. But in truth, the Bible is not a self-help manual. There's always a great danger when we think of the Bible as a therapy manual. I mean, listen how James uses the Bible. And here, I'm reading James chapter 1, verses 23 to 24. He says, "For if anyone is a hearer of the word and not a doer, he is like a man who looks intently at his natural face in a mirror. For he looks at himself and goes away and at once forgets what he was like." And notice that James compares the reading of the Word of God and seeing its demands on our lives like looking into a mirror. James says that reading the Bible as it should be read helps us, some for the very first time, to know what it is that we look like. Knowing what we look like is far more important than knowing how to fix our problems. So why is that? Because it's far too easy to follow a 10-point program to self-improvement without understanding the true nature of our condition. And when that happens, we in effect paper over our problems rather than dealing with our need for grace and mercy. When we approach life, and the Bible for that matter, as a self-help manual, we quickly become works-oriented rather than grace-oriented. We assume our sins are small and our power to change is great. In short, we deceive ourselves by believing that all God is for is to assist us in becoming the people that we want to be. And so it's do, do, do rather than trust, trust, trust. You see, self-help manuals can be built on a faulty assumption. Approaching the Bible that way means we never see ourselves in a mirror. But when we do see ourselves in a mirror, we might be shocked to see just how dysfunctional we actually are. We might be in awe of how it is that we ourselves have been the cause of our own problems. Instead of a self-help manual, by showing us what we look like, by showing us true dysfunction, the Bible leaves us believing that we don't need a 10-point self-improvement plan. Instead, we need rescuing. We need salvation. We need grace. Seeing that one thing can be the best news that we've ever heard. Now remember, I said that seeing our dysfunction for what it truly is leads to two conclusions. The first is that we're sinners in need of grace. So here's a mirror. Have a look. And there's another reason why we need to see our dysfunction without immediately jumping to how to heal it. As we examine the characters in our study, Isaac, Rebecca, Jacob, Esau, four women named Leah, Rachel, Zilpah, and Bilhah, and then 12 boys and one girl and a father-in-law named Laban. Well, we might be tempted to think that all these people are just a bad lot. I mean, surely these are the kinds of people that God utterly rejects. I mean, they're cheats and liars and idolaters and manipulators and people with enemies they could never trust. What's to be said except this is how people become when they don't rely on the Lord. And that is true. When human beings chart their own way without relying on God, we quickly run afoul. Sin does have consequences, and one of the consequences of sin is that human relationships are broken. That's true. And that might be a lesson in these chapters in Genesis. But the real lesson we learn, indeed, it's surprising, that this dysfunctional family is the family through whom the chosen people would come into the world, and eventually, this is the family through whom the Messiah, the Savior of the world, would be born. That tells me something we desperately need to hear. God works through sinners, the broken, the less than perfect, so that there be no confusion. The glory always goes to God. It never goes to us. And I point this out because, as you may or may not know, the story of Israel is not a story of faithful people. Isaiah said that only a remnant of them would be saved. Moses, in his day, said that the people of Israel had hard hearts and ears that could not hear and eyes that were unable to see. But that didn't prevent God from working out his purposes. And is there an application in all of that? Well, yeah. Whenever we're overwhelmed by our sins and failures, we need to remember that God has mercy on sinners, but he rejects those who assume they're just fine. The good news of the gospel is that Christ came to save sinners. That means if you come from a dysfunctional family and if you have broken relationships, you're definitely not beyond the grace of God. And furthermore, as we study these chapters in Genesis, you're going to see that God does not abandon sinners if they turn to him. And so what's this study all about? We're going to see who God works with and what he does with them and in them. And with that, I trust that we'll find hope because the only people God has ever worked with are wrecked, ruined, and less than perfect people. We're going to be looking at the life and times of a family whose lives are recorded in Genesis 25 to 36. It's the family of Abraham. Abraham's son is Isaac and his wife is Rebekah. And they have two children, the twin boys named Esau and Jacob. And Genesis 25 to 36 records the true adventures they lived through. In a way, I guess, we could have called this sermon series Life Lessons from an Amazing Family. And even though that might capture what we're going to learn in this series, I need to tell you two things at the outset. First, this is no ordinary family. This is a family that God has uniquely chosen to bring the gospel into the world. And second, this family is constantly in need of grace. If God didn't constantly intervene, they would never have fulfilled their destiny. And what do we make of all of that? We will in this study see our sins exposed, but we will not fear. For greater than our sins is the grace of God and the assurance that God will intervene.
1: You know, numbers can tell us how many listen, but not what God is doing in someone's heart. That's why notes like this one from Benga mean so much. 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The scriptures are explained. 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Sometimes they make me feel uncomfortable, and that's exactly what I need." 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
2: The book of Genesis can easily be divided into four sections. First, chapters 1 to 11 is the story of what we might call primeval history, that is, from creation until the call of Abraham. Second, Genesis 12 to 25 is the story of Abraham, the man chosen by God to become the conduit of God's blessing and saving purposes to the entire human race. Third, Genesis 25 to 36 is the story of Abraham's son Isaac and what would become his great big dysfunctional family. That's what we're studying in this section. And fourth, the final section in Genesis, that is chapters 37 to 50, is the story of Jacob, the man whose name will become Israel, his family and the groundwork for the chosen people of God. And so as a way of introducing this present series, let's briefly consider the book of Genesis as a whole. Genesis is that one book in the Bible that sets the stage for everything else the Bible says. See, I think it's fair to say that if we don't know the book of Genesis, nothing else in the Bible will make sense. Genesis is foundational to understanding the entire book, the Bible. Let's illustrate that by looking again at our four sections. Section 1 is the story of creation until Abraham. This section tells us that there is but one God, and that this one God is the uncreated creator. He is the final explanation for the existence of all things. Everything that exists is contingent on him, or is dependent on him, or has its origin in him. But our first section of Genesis also tells us a great deal about what it means to be human. The first section of Genesis tells us that human beings are distinct from everything else that God has made. We're in the image of God. See, that doesn't mean, of course, that we physically look like God. But it does mean that in some distinct ways, we are remarkably like God. Even though we can't create things out of nothing, we have the ability to visualize things and then make them from the materials God has provided using amazing creativity. We also have the characteristics of reason. We're able to understand the nature, both of ourselves and of our relationship to the created world. You know, it's been said that the earth is like a grain of sand in the ocean of the universe, and that we as human beings are like a small tick on the grain of that sand. But here's the fascinating truth. This little tick, of all things in the universe, actually understands that. I mean, think about it. It's breathtaking. We're in the image of God. We understand ourselves and our relationship to other things. But human beings also have a sense of morality, of righteousness, the sense that some things ought to be and some things ought never to be. We have the ability of language. We have the ability of governing the creation. I could go on and on. But the first section of Genesis teaches us that something went dreadfully wrong. we rebelled against our Creator, and in consequence, we are subject to death and to brokenness. The first section of Genesis teaches us that our first parents fell into sin, and we, their offspring, have all inherited their sin nature. Truth be known, sin is so pervasive, it not only affects us individually, it destroys our relationships, and it destroys entire civilizations. We're ruined. But the first section of Genesis teaches us that God will not leave us in our ruined condition. He will send someone who is the seed of the woman, and he will crush the head of the serpent and set us free. A Savior will be sent who in time will be called the Anointed One, or the Messiah. The second section of Genesis begins the story of our redemption. God has chosen one man, a man named Abraham, to be the one through whom he would save a people unto himself. God Almighty appeared to Abraham and made an irrevocable agreement with him. It's called a covenant. See, that covenant included at least four items. First, God would bless Abraham and be his God. That's to say, God would use all his power and his unlimited resources as God for Abraham's sake and for Abraham's good. That's quite a promise. No man has ever had that promise before. Second, God would make Abraham into a great nation so that Abraham would have one of the greatest names the earth would ever have. The promise of nationhood includes both a great multitude of people as well as a land which would eventually be called the Promised Land. Third, God would bless anyone who blessed Abraham and curse anyone who cursed Abraham. And when one considers this promise from today's perspective, we can now look back at how true that promise became. Whether it was Israel's ancient neighbors, or the great superpowers that came and went, which included the Egyptians, the Assyrians, the Persians, the Greeks, the Romans, all these have been swept away, yet God's favor still rests on his ancient people. Fourth, God promised that he would make Abraham the source of blessing for the whole world. Through Abraham, salvation from sin and restoration to God would come to the whole earth. Abraham's offspring would be more than could be counted, and eventually they would be made up of every nation and tribe and people and race and tongue. That's the second section of Genesis. All that leads to the next stage of Genesis, the third part of Genesis, chapters 25 to 36. That's the section we're determined to study now. When God made the promise he made to Abraham, how were they to be fulfilled? After all, by the time Abraham dies, he has no land. He has a son through whom the promise of blessing would come. But we're left to wonder how this will be. Is Isaac, the son of Abraham, the Messiah? Is he the Savior of the world? See, we will see that Isaac's wife, Rebekah, was barren. What of all these promises? And it's right here that we find ourselves amazed by this next section of Genesis. The promise of global salvation, at least so it seems when we first read this account, seems seriously flawed. Isaac seems to be a man who lacks leadership ability. He accomplishes some things, but not as much as we'd expect, and the text of Genesis seems to skip by his life. He simply passes into the background. In the end, he's deceived and seems to give the blessing of Abraham, that is, the promise of bringing salvation into the world. Well, it appears he gives it to the wrong son. And with that, the tangled story of Genesis brings us to a story of dysfunction. Esau, the older twin, the rightful heir of the promise of Abraham, seeks to kill his brother Jacob, who stole the blessing from him, with the help, of course, of their mother. Jacob runs for his life and ends up in the house of his uncle, who's a liar and a cheat and who seems only out for himself. And Jacob, the next generation, the son of promise, who might be the Messiah, well, he's a man who seems out of sorts with God. He tells God that he won't be God's man unless God comes through for him in ways that will benefit him. And as we read through our section of Scripture, it seems like the wheels come off. The whole story seems to go sideways. Plan of God to save and redeem a people in this sin-soaked world. Well, that people through whom he would do it are as sin-soaked as the world itself. What is to happen now? Well, Genesis 25 to 36, if you don't know anything about the rest of the Bible, would leave you scratching your head. How is it, we might think, that a book that started with a grand story about God, and of a human race created with a noble destiny, with the assurance that sin would not prevent God from sending his Messiah into the world and to redeem that which was lost. How is it then that the book of Genesis could end up with a dysfunctional family built on lies and intrigue, the threat of family violence, idolatry, and a host of other shameful things? It's not until we come to the last section of the book of Genesis, chapters 37 to 50, that we get a sense that the plan of God is on track after all, although it becomes clear that it will take a great deal longer than we had expected. Genesis 37 to 50 promises us that the one who would crush Satan will come from Judah's line, and that the nations will fall in obedience to this one who is to come. The promise is back on track. But what are we to make of our section of Scripture, Genesis 25 to 36, the section I've entitled, Amazing Promises to Dysfunctional People? How should one study these messy chapters? What are we to make of these people who seem to act in most amazingly selfish ways? Well, that brings us back to what James said. You remember in James 1, 23 to 24, it's about looking into a mirror and seeing the reflection of ourselves. Genesis 25 to 36 will not only show us broken people, it will show us our own lives. We will see ourselves in these people, and we will marvel that in spite of human sin, God's promises to his people will not fail. What else can we think but to think that if these people found grace, won't we find the same today?
1: John, let's go back a little bit. Help us understand again what you be looking at the Bible as. Is it a self-help manual?
2: You know, that to me is so important because it gets treated that way so often. When we treat it that way, we haven't come to terms with, you know, how unmanageable our sin nature actually is. That 10-point program isn't actually going to take us where we think it can. And of course, the biblical doctrine of indwelling sin and what it is to have inherited Adam's sin and how that sin actually works its way through, especially in the kind of relationships that we have, I think the Bible gives us a clear insight in terms of how deeply felt sin is. There's not a single area that we'll ever encounter in which we won't see sin finding its way through. That's why grace is so gracious. You know, it's coming to God and saying, I need a Savior who will rescue me from that which I can't manage.
1: Thanks so much, John. Remember to join us here again tomorrow on Back to the Bible Canada, where we teach the Bible. 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
3: In 1986, Italian runner Gianni Poli beat more than 20,000 competitors to win the New York City Marathon in a blistering 2 hours and 11 minutes. Meanwhile, Bob Wieland finished, well, a little later, as in 4 days, 2 hours, 47 minutes, and 17 seconds later. In 2003, Kenya's Mark Yatich won the Los Angeles Marathon in just over 2 hours. Bob? A brisk 173 hours. He actually started a day early and finished 2 days after everyone else had gone home. Bob finished when the volunteers were folding up the tables. In fact, his times were the slowest ever recorded. You see, Bob has no legs. With a leather saddle strapped beneath his torso and padded gloves on his hands, Bob propelled himself forward at less than a mile an hour. Every step, if you can call it that, was powered by his arms and his determination. As Bob likes to put it, I lost my legs, but I didn't lose my heart. Back in 1969, during the Vietnam War, Bob's unit walked into a minefield. When a buddy triggered a booby-trapped mortar, Bob rushed in to help and stepped on one himself. Bob's legs had to be amputated above the knee. He sent this remarkable note to his parents. "Dear Dad and Mom, I'm in the hospital. Everything is going to be okay. The people here are taking good care of me. Love, Bob. P.S. I think I lost my legs." Bob had every reason to be bitter. Before the war, he was a talented young baseball player in talks with the Philadelphia Phillies. He had a future mapped out, and it didn't include learning to walk on his hands. Bob had every reason to give up. Instead, he found that he loved inspiring others, loved telling them, "My legs went one direction, my life another." And did it ever. Bob went on to walk more than 2,700 miles across the U.S. on his hands. It took him 3 years, 8 months, and 6 days. I kid you not, that is persistence with calluses. He didn't stop there. Bob set his sights on the Ironman World Championship in Kona, Hawaii, a race so grueling it makes my head ache just reading the description. It includes a 2.4-mile swim, a 112-mile bike ride, and a full marathon at the end, just in case you were getting your second wind. And Bob finished. No wheelchair, just grit, determination, and the upper body strength of a Marvel superhero. And just for fun, Bob set 4 world records in weightlifting, including a 570-pound bench press. No wonder they call him Mr. Inspiration. At the age of 57, Bob Wieland completed the Los Angeles Marathon in just over a week, on his hands. He told the Associated Press, "This was supernatural. It was done by the grace of God." Smiling, he summed up life without legs, "I do it one step at a time." Since I saw Bob speak years ago, that line has stuck with me. It reminds me of Ecclesiastes 9:11. The fastest runner doesn't always win the race, and the strongest warrior doesn't always win the battle. What does one step at a time look like for you? Maybe you're tired. Maybe you wonder if it's worth continuing. Bob's story doesn't shout at us. It quietly insists, keep going. Take the next step, then another, even if your mile looks like someone else's inch.
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2: But God doesn't judge by your standards. 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
4: Fireproof is about firefighter Caleb excelling at saving people in his work, but was failing in his marriage. When things were at the breaking point, his father challenges him to the 40-day love dare to save his marriage. In the movie, while Caleb was trying to patiently work through his circumstance, this song was playing. It is John Waller, While I'm Waiting, on Life 100.3. I'm waiting.

Monday on Life. I'm Todd Gale. It's 6:08. Your Life weather update, sun and cloud today. Keep those sunglasses handy. Just put them on the top of your head. Very fashionable as well. 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

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It's 6:14. I'm Todd Gimp. How's your summer garden doing? Have you produced enough veggies for the neighborhood? Here's We the Kingdom, Rescue Me, on Life 100.3. 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
4: 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What happens to those who are left behind? The movie Left Behind tries to imagine what that might be like. And so does this song. It's Brian Duncan, Left Behind, on Life 100.3.

0: And some movie music holiday Monday on Life 100.3. Good to hear from Brian Duncan. That's from the Left Behind soundtrack. It's 6:22. I'm Todd Gale. These movies aren't the big summer blockbusters. You know, they come and go. But these movies are faith-based. And what they do is they feed your faith. And that's something that will last beyond this summer and beyond next summer.
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3: Hi, this is Dr. John Neufeld, and this is Back to the Bible Canada's Bible Minute. John 11, verse 32 says, "Lord, if you had been here, my brother would not have died." When last Jesus had been to the house of Mary, Martha, and Lazarus, he probably left them in health, and now he finds his friend Lazarus 4 days in the grave, the home overcome with grief and mourning. It seems that Mary and Martha find no comforters at their side, only the sound of weeping. Upon Christ's arrival, Martha goes out and confronts him, complaining about his prolonged absence and delay. "Lord, if only you had have known how sick Lazarus was, you would have hurried." Martha's faith was true, but she had limits placed around the power of Christ. We also say the words, "Lord, if only," forgetting how much he is able to accomplish. 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

It's 6:33 on a Movie Music Holiday Monday on Life. Yeah, it's a Holiday Monday. Got vacation brain just a little bit. Here's Natasha Zimbaro. He is close on Life 100.3. He's never-

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It's 6:42. I'm Todd Gale with today's Word of Life. John 1:1. In the beginning was the one who was called the Word. The Word was with God and was truly God. John 1:1 is today's Word of Life.

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6: 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When they heard that a movie was being made for The Lion, the Witch, and the Wardrobe, they wrote this song together. 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

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That's Kane and Living Water. It's 6:53. Good morning. I'm Todd Gale. Don't forget, our great Canadian barbecue party contest is on. 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

0: FM. Tomorrow morning, a couple of chances to play with us on the Get Up and Go show. 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
3: 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And the miracle of the gospel is not that you accepted Christ, but that Christ is willing to accept you, sins and all.
1: 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And it's from the Billy Graham Evangelistic Association.
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3: The death of his 15-year-old friend sparks Kirk Cameron to address the question of why bad things happen to good people. 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You'll find this one on the soundtrack. 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

It's 7:08 on a movie music holiday Monday on Life. I'm Todd Gale. Could it be the perfect summer day? Your Life weather update. Some sun, around 26 degrees. Enjoy. All right, here's Crowder. This is called Still on Life 100.3.

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It's 7:15 on a Movie Music Holiday Monday on Life. I'm Todd Gale. Good morning. Do your clothes still smell like campfire? Don't want to wash that out. Here's We Are Messengers. To God be the glory on Life 100.3.

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0: It's a Movie Music Holiday Monday on Life. I'm Todd Gale. Good morning. It's 7:22. That was Sanctus Real from Courageous. That was called Lead Me. We all have our favorite scenes from these movies that we're featuring today. Courageous, there were police officers in it, right? And I have a favorite scene where they're doing a police chase and there was kind of a... Oh, well, there was kind of a twist. Okay, I can't tell you what it is. You'll have to just see the movie for yourself. No spoilers.
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3: And I thought of sharing my faith like going to the dentist.
4: This is Focus on the Family Minute with Ashley Holloman.
3: Well, once or twice a year, I probably should do that, but something bad is going to happen and it probably will hurt. 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No one wants to do it. Go do it anyway. And what we've discovered is, no, this is a great thing to do.
5: Yeah.
3: God is, as Heather said, as the Father sent me, so I send you. As this grand invitation that we get to be on adventure with Jesus. He's doing the heavy lifting. Can we just join him in it and see God unfold beautiful things?
4: More from Ashley Holloman about drawing others to Jesus at familyminute.org.
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2: It's an amazing song.
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4: When Bart Millard was asked about the story behind Mercy Me's first number one song, he realized he had never really shared the true story behind it. That led to a script which landed on the big screen and played in theaters all over the world. Here's that very song. It's Mercy Me, I Can Only Imagine on Life 100.3.

It's a movie music holiday Monday on Life. It's 7:34. Good morning. I'm Todd Gale. Ice cream and brain freeze. It's a perfect trade-off, I think. Here's Luke Langman, After All, on Life.

It's a movie music holiday Monday on Life. It's 7:44. I'm Todd Gale with today's Word of Life. John 1, verse 1. In the beginning was the one who was called the Word. The Word was with God and was truly God. John 1:1 is today's Word.

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4: 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Both the movie and the song encourages us to lean into the plan that God has for our lives. This is Francesca Battistelli. 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
2: Unsung Hero dives into the real life journey of the Smallbone family. 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

0: that moment helped open the door to the Smallbones' future in the Christian music industry. On the movie soundtrack, Joel and Luke re-recorded their own version of that song featuring Michael W. Smith. 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

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Beautiful weather today, around 26 degrees, maybe a cloud or two. 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

Movie Music Holiday Monday on Life. It's 8:15. Good morning. I'm Todd Gale. Loving the early sunrises and the late sunsets. Here's Megan Woods, Heaven Down Here on Life 100.3.

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4: In the movie Second Chance, at the request of his father, Ethan, played by Michael W. Smith, takes an assignment at Second Chance Church, where he meets Jake Sanders, a pastor who lives in a completely different world from Ethan's and spends much of his time dealing with poverty, drugs, and crime. The two different lifestyles of these two pastors cause an inevitable conflict as these two men try to bridge the divide. Here's Michael W. Smith with All in the Serve on Life 100.3.

0: Movie Music Holiday Monday on Life 100.3 from the War Room. That's Toby Mac and me without you. It's 8:22. I'm Todd Gale. Good morning. These movies are great. You sit down to a movie and you get a big bowl or a bag of popcorn and you dive in. And not only are you entertained by some of these movies, they leave a lasting spiritual impact with you. Especially War Room probably encouraged you to pray a little bit more.
1: Former United States Senator Bill Bradley reached the top in sports as a Hall of Fame basketball player, in academics as a Rhodes Scholar, and in politics as a three-term senator from New Jersey. So when he says becoming number one is easier than remaining number one, we should probably heed his words. It's not easy to finish life well. It takes a lot of diligence, perseverance, faith, and sacrifice. 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
7: Up is a devotional series from Pastor Matthew Rattan of Westminster Presbyterian Church in Barrie.
8: If someone gave you a compliment and then someone else gave you a criticism, which would you think about longer? Thomas More said, "We write in the sand the benefits we receive, but injuries upon marble." In other words, we quickly forget about positive things, but allow negative, hurtful things to be engraved on our hearts. But it doesn't need to be that way. In Ephesians 4, Paul encourages us to get rid of all bitterness, rage, and anger, and instead to be kind and compassionate to one another, forgiving each other just as in Christ God forgave you. We can hold on to bitterness and anger, or we can take a posture of kindness and forgiveness, since that's the posture God has already taken toward us in Christ. When you allow God's grace to be carved on your heart, right alongside the goodness which others have shown you, you don't leave space for bitterness to take root and take over.
7: Up is a presentation of Westminster Church in Barrie, written and hosted by Pastor Matthew Rattan. 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
1: Movie Music Holiday Monday on Life 100.3. I'm Todd Gale. Good morning. It's 8:36. We're in the middle of barbecue season. I know it's a little early, but pretty soon you'll smell it through the whole neighborhood. 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
3: The Passion of the Christ brought in over $612 million worldwide, and that was just at the box office of the movie theaters. Director Mel Gibson said, "This is a movie about love, hope, faith, and forgiveness. Jesus died for all mankind, suffered for all of us. It's time to get back to that basic message. The world has gone nuts. We could all use a little more love, faith, hope, and forgiveness." That was said back in 2009. It could still apply to today. It's Big Dismal from the Passion of the Christ soundtrack, Rainy Day, on Life 100.3.

Movie Music Holiday Monday on Life. I'm Todd Gale. It's 8:43. Here's today's Word of Life. John 1:1. In the beginning was the one who was called the Word. The Word was with God and was truly God. John 1:1 is today's Word of Life.

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4: 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This is on the Jesus Revolution soundtrack. 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
4: Well, our best advice is to form a warm connection with people. And then what happens is the gospel naturally enters in. So sharing the gospel will never feel like a sales pitch or an awkward pivot. And the two skills you need are so easy: asking good questions and telling great stories. If you have a couple of stories of what God's been doing in your life and you're able to ask good questions, you will be amazed at what God's able to do.
5: That's Dr. Heather Holloman, and she and her husband Ashley are with us today on Focus on the Family with Jim Daly. Thanks for joining us. I'm John Fuller.
6: John, as believers in Christ, we're called to share our faith. I feel like when I was a fairly new believer, I did that more intentionally, if I could say that.
5: More passionately.
6: Yeah. So I say that with my self-conviction that, you know, every day we should get up and say, hey, Jim Daly here reporting for duty, Lord.
4: That's good.
6: And say, what do you have for me today? Mm-hmm. And sharing the faith with people around you should be, you know, pretty natural. Yeah. And we want to help you today. We want to equip you. I don't think if you're introverted, that's okay. If you're extroverted and it comes more naturally, that's okay. The whole goal here is how to encourage you in sharing your faith with those around you for their benefit, so they can have eternal life and bring the kingdom of heaven to this earth right now.
5: Mm-hmm. Yeah, and this is a high calling for each of us as followers of Jesus. So we're so glad to have Ashley and Heather Holloman here. They're popular guests here, and their heart passion is to help you engage others well. So they've actually have their own organization, their own ministry called Seated and Sent. Heather is an associate teaching professor at Penn State. She's a speaker and an author, and the book that they've written together is called Sent: Living a Life That Invites Others to Jesus. And this is an imminently practical way for you to kind of reorient your life so you're really aware of the people around you for the cause of Christ.
6: Ashley and Heather, welcome back to Focus on the Family. So good to have you.
7: Thank you so much for having us again.
4: Yeah, we're so excited to be here together.
6: And thanks for traveling. You know, sometimes the viewers and listeners don't realize you're flying across the country to be here in studio with us. It takes a lot of commitment, and I really do appreciate it.
4: Miss it. Yeah. Thank you for having us. This is a joy.
6: Let me start with kind of an out-of-the-field question here. We had Gary Thomas on a while back, and in that context, Gary was talking to us about kind of the me-focusedness of our culture today. You know, we're thinking of ourselves so often, even in the church, it has seeped in. And he was talking about eternal salvation, you know, that at the core, if you think Jesus died, rose again, only to give you eternal life, you're not thinking correctly, because what he wants is to give you eternal life, but that other impact is so that you can bring the kingdom of heaven to this earth and share the gospel with others to bring kingdom to this earth. I went, wow, I don't think I've had that broader perspective like that. What do you think of that comment?
7: No, I love that. It's at some point we are going to leave this earth and be with Jesus. And if that's going to be an amazing, better life even than this, why not take us now? I mean, if God wants the very best for us, maybe it's because he has really great things for us to do here
6: Yeah.
7: You know, and being on mission with him, the adventure of
6: absolutely.
7: That.
6: And we've got that great series from Ray Vanderlaan, That the World May Know, and his RVL Discipleship series. He's right. A Jewish scholar. We've been doing that with Ray for 30 years, I think. And in there, the main point that Ray connected with me and so many others with is when sin entered the world, chaos entered the world, Jesus came to bring God the Father's shalom, his peace into this chaos. Yeah. That's what you're talking about.
4: That's right.
6: How do we do that with seated and sent? And how do we identify, this is my main mission, Lord, thank you.
4: Well, really, what happened to me was I was reading the book of John one summer, and I noticed the number one way Jesus describes the Father in the book of John is the Father who sent me. And I kept thinking, this is the most important thing Jesus is calling to mind about his own identity. So imagine the chills I got when I read John 20:21, where Jesus says, as the Father has sent me, so I send you. I thought there is something I'm missing about this idea of this sent identity, which Ash and I have really worked out over the years. What does it look like to really know you're sent? What are the mindset shifts you have to have? It's changed my whole world to think this is the most important thing about my identity, and that Jesus is seeking this and saving the lost, and he's inviting me to do it.
6: You heard me in the opening talk about that maybe clumsiness or you know, you start with energy in this area of evangelism. But in that context, with the church specifically, how are we fumbling a bit in this space when it comes to knowing what the book of John says and then applying it to bring honor and glory to the Father?
7: Yeah. The greatest thing that's happening in the course of human history, the greatest thing, is that God is keeping his word and drawing a people to himself. It would be enough to be a part of that. But and that's what we celebrate. But we've forgotten somehow to celebrate. We get to be a part of helping others be a part of what God is doing and being a part of God's family. And that's what really caught my attention like 20 years ago. I grew up in a great church. I grew up in a church that taught me to share my faith, very gospel, Christ-centered church. And I was like, yeah, that's never going to happen. I'm more introverted. I stumble over my words. I think of the best things to say 14 days later. And I thought of sharing my faith like going to the dentist. Well, once or twice a year, I probably should do that, but something bad is going to happen and it probably will hurt. And I think, I don't know if we've intended to do it or not, but in the church, at least in the West, we say, yeah, we all know this is bad and hard to do. No one wants to do it. Go do it anyway. And what we've discovered is, no, this is a great thing to do.
6: Yeah.
7: God is, as Heather said, as the Father sent me, so I send you. It's this grand invitation that we get to be on adventure with Jesus. He's doing the heavy lifting. Can we just join him in it and see God unfold beautiful things? We have to start somewhere different, I think.
6: Yeah. Heather, let me ask you, I mean, it's kind of a ball of yarn in there. And what I mean by that is my ability. So if I'm more extroverted, as Ashley was saying, I might feel more equipped, capable of engaging a stranger, walking up and saying, you know, I had that piece of cake one time and it reminds me of God. I mean, some extroverts can really connect those dots.
7: Yeah.
6: And you go, wow, that was amazing. But speak to that idea that even the gifting part of it, is this something that we could say to the Lord, Lord, you know, I'm not strong. Who else? Moses? Had this issue where he stuttered and said, Lord, don't send me.
4: Send someone else. Yeah.
6: Send somebody else. I can't communicate. Boy, that's right at the heart of the whole thing, right? Mm-hmm. Even in a more forceful way that caught my attention, of course, you're the word PhD, so I'm going to leave this to you. But this context of evangelism becoming more of an identity than an activity.
4: It's who you are.
6: That caught me.
7: Yeah.
4: It's who you are and not what you're doing. And I don't know if you want to speak to this. As someone who's an introvert who doesn't have the gift of evangelism, you had to learn to do it by faith.
7: What Paul tells Timothy, do the work of an evangelist. And but behind that is there's a great God who's going to empower us, who's going to go ahead of us. You know, it's not all on me. And I get to see it unfold. If I will just take the next step of faith, I'll watch it unfold.
6: Speak to that equation of effort and outcome. Because I think for us, you know, again, it's this equation where we're saying, almost saying like, you know, we've got to accomplish it. It doesn't leave it to the Lord. I think I read somewhere that there's 11 touches before somebody comes to Christ, 11 encounters with believers. I don't know if that's true, but I like the concept of it, that you're not necessarily going to close the deal. And I think we as extrovert evangelists love closing the deal.
4: Sometimes it happens.
6: But to understand a person is going through a process of investigation, inquiry, trying to match their heart and the yearnings of their own heart. This is the seeker person. And we come along different Christians to touch them in different ways that the Lord is orchestrating.
4: Yes.
6: And I think getting to the point is trusting God is the maestro and that we don't have to do the conducting.
5: Right.
6: We just need to be the faithful moment person to say, hey, have you ever thought of God?
7: Right, exactly. For years, I thought, I'm going to screw this up. And like, God is wringing his hands. Oh, don't let Holloman in on this.
6: You
7: know,
6: he's only going to... You have that impression.
7: Right.
6: That's
7: I have to tell you a story that set me free from that. Years ago, I was struggling with... There were days I felt really good at this. Like, man, I can do this. And other days, I felt really inferior. I'm horrible at this. Why would God ask me to do this? And I needed a different reason of why I was sharing my faith, living out the calling God had called me to. And God took me back to the most inglorious moment of my life as a parent. Here I am on Focus on the Family sharing this story.
6: Well, I love it.
7: But we get snow in Pennsylvania. I love to shovel this driveway efficiently and effectively. You know, don't slow me down.
4: Amen.
7: And don't drive over the driveway until it's clear, right?
5: Right.
7: That kind of thing.
5: Absolutely.
7: Very rigid. Well, my daughter, who's like three at the time, she's like this tall, the shovel's twice her height, comes out in her kind of Ralphie's brother from A Christmas Story.
6: Exactly.
7: You know, snow,
6: the Michelin man.
4: Yes.
7: Right. And she goes, Dad, I'm here to help. My first thought is, you're just going to slow me down. And I tell her, you're just going to slow me down. Go back inside, see your mom. And you would have thought she'd taken acting lessons because I had crushed her spirit. She drops the shovel. She slumbers back inside.
6: Yeah.
7: And immediately the spirit was convicting me, like, Ash, did you ever think that maybe she just wanted to be with you?
4: Yeah.
7: And did you ever
6: did
7: you ever imagine that maybe, possibly, perhaps, that might be a little bit more important than how effectively or efficiently you shovel the driveway?
4: That's right.
7: So I'm like, God, why are you bringing this up? This was like 10 years ago. We dealt with that. He goes, Ashley, and this is, you know, not a verbal, audible voice. I'm sensing God's spirit speaking to me. And I sensed him say, I really don't need you to reach the grad students of the world.
6: Huh.
7: And you might actually slow me down.
4: You're going to make my work harder.
7: You might make my work harder. But when I thought about reaching this part of my kingdom, before you were even born, I thought of you. Hmm. And I wondered if maybe you might enjoy doing this with me. Hmm. How special it might be that we would go after this part of my kingdom together. That's why I invited you into it. It wasn't about your greatness or lack of greatness. It was about my greatness and kindness to invite you into this. Mm-hmm. That has set me free since that day of saying, well, God, I'll try not to slow you down, but let's go do this together.
6: I think the question is this idea of waiting upon the Holy Spirit. Because we, certainly in the West, we're not good at waiting. Waiting? And we're wanting to dictate to the Holy Spirit.
4: Right.
6: Lord, come on, Lord, we got to get going. Mm-hmm. Speak to that idea of presence and waiting and sensing the Lord's movement and then moving with him,
4: right,
6: not out in front of him.
4: Mm-hmm. Ashley, I think, is better at that than I am with the long-term investment, good conversations. I mean, someone that he was able to lead to Christ, it took 4 years of listening, being able to have good conversations, listening to the Holy Spirit. I think once you have a warm connection with people, though, and you're sharing your life, you really, what you're doing is kind of, as you're talking, just kind of checking in with God. And I do think God has put questions on your mind or given you insights into what to say.
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6: One, what was your point experience?
7: Oh, this was remarkable. Remarkable.
6: Okay.
7: No, it's remarkable because I'm always this close from screwing it up. So hopefully we're getting people a lot of confidence that anyone can do this. But what did you?
4: Well, just that you used to not be this way.
7: No.
4: Once you understand your sent identity, you're waking up thinking like, God, who are you going to send me to? And you really believe that the person you're sitting next to, you've been sent
6: to. Which is crazy for an introvert.
4: Yes, I'm watching this. It's amazing.
7: One of the things we talk about in the book is just how do you develop a mindset for living the sent life? And part of it is this identity part. Like, you are this. Just like, well, why do we play? Because we're playful people. Well, why do we share our faith? Because God has made us sent people. But the other way we talk about it is just developing a great appreciation for the goodness of the good news and the lostness of people. And how do you cultivate that? Well, I was really counting on that when I'm sitting on a plane and I was like, okay, God, help me to remember the goodness of your gospel and the lostness of people, motivate me to share your good news with them today. And the guy sits down on the plane and he's being followed by his wife, a child that's having a hard time on the plane, and presumably one of their mothers, a grandmother. And he, instead of going back to help take care of this family, even before the flight takes off, starts ordering out, drinks. And all that kind of goodwill in my heart just evaporates because I'm like, dude, go put your drink down and go help your family, you know, and I'm just trying not to get mad. And so that's going through my mind. I was like, well, God, maybe I can intervene somewhere. Give me your mercy. I don't have it. Holy Spirit, help me here. And so I asked the most innocuous question, hey, where are you headed? And he goes, we're headed to X and X place. My father-in-law, just a few hours ago, this is like at 6 a.m, so middle of the night, passed away from a major heart attack. I've been consoling my wife the entire night. We have no idea what we're gonna do when we hit the ground. She's destroyed. I'm just trying to hold my family together. I had totally misread the situation. Yeah. And all the compassion, all the empathy, all the goodness of the gospel floods back into my soul. Because you pair the sentence with the goodness of the gospel. And we just started a conversation and I tried to understand and ask good questions. See where he was spiritually. They were believers. And so I didn't need to introduce him to Jesus that day. I just needed to remind him of the goodness of Jesus and point him back there. And by the time we got off the plane, he was like, I can trust God with this, can't I? I said, you sure can. Yeah. But that's where the Spirit leads. God is, he's the great maestro. He was already doing this.
6: So often when we're encountering, especially, angry people.
4: Mm-hmm. Yes.
6: There's always a story behind what they're expressing. And I've tried more and more not to match emotion for emotion, if I may say it that way.
7: Yeah.
6: You're angry? I'm angry too, buddy.
7: Yeah. Let's get out angry each other.
6: So how do we say, okay, what's at the root of that? And that really is what Jesus would do, right?
4: Right.
6: The woman in adultery, the woman at the well. I mean, he was so good at asking the right question.
7: And he did that. As the Father sent me to the woman at the well, so I send you.
4: Right. Mm-hmm.
7: And so we're living with that expectation that that's not a once in a lifetime thing. That's going to be normal for a sent person.
4: And for listeners who don't travel, like we are all giving plain examples, it's changed our entire neighborhood. It's changed how I see myself as a professor. I think I'm sent to these students.
7: Oh, without a doubt.
4: To be an agent of blessing. It's no accident if you're in my class. I tell my students this.
6: You know, this is a good little sidebar because so many times, you know, I worked in the business arena before coming to Focus. And I had a really good business mentor. And he said, when I was thinking of coming to Focus, he said, we need good Christian business people in the business world who can reflect Christ. I mean, we are doing ministry no matter our vocation. Right. Whether you're a pastor or you're working with a company or whatever it might be, be the best believer in Christ you can be, because you're going to be doing ministry in that setting.
4: Wherever you are.
6: Yeah, wherever you
4: are. It's the most exciting thing when we teach on living a sent life about the theology of place. Like, John, you talk about God's sovereignty. What if it's no accident where you live? What if it's no accident the doctor's appointment you have or the grocery store you shop at? And over the years, now that we've been living this way for 10, well, most of our marriage, but really intentionally the last decade, it is amazing what happens, and life becomes such a great adventure.
6: It's so true. Yeah. And it, in terms of having those spiritual conversations too, you have to be a good listener. And you've written other books on this, Heather.
4: Yes.
6: But the ability to hear how a person's coming at you. I mean, it's beautiful that professor said, I want to know everything you know about Jesus.
4: Yes.
6: I don't know anything, so tell me. That's pretty wide open. That's awesome. But it often will come through a person's pain.
4: Yeah, that's right.
6: They're in an inflection point in their life. They lost a child. They got a divorce. Their father died, like the plane trip. So you have to be kind of in tune and be emotionally capable of pulling that conversation along.
4: That's right.
6: Other people, it's loneliness. Mm-hmm. It's disappointment. It's loss of a job. So speak to that ability, and perhaps then how some people can be fearful that they're not really gifted that way, or they're not equipped or don't feel equipped. And they don't want to say anything stupid to do harm to the gospel.
4: No, you don't need to worry about that. When we pair the Sent book with the Six Conversations book, which you've had us on to speak about, the best thing we learned in all our research on how to have better conversations was how to listen to people's core values, and then you're able to share the gospel through that. So I was talking to an atheist professor who was really struggling with her semester, and all I said was, you know, tell me about your semester. And she was talking about how embarrassed she was because she had to do a presentation that didn't go well and it wasn't her best work. All I said to this professor, who knows I'm a Christian, I said, it sounds like you really value excellence and you have a really hard time when you haven't done your best work. She said, that is exactly who I am. And here's what she said. What do you do, Heather? What do you do? How do you recover when you know you haven't done your best work? Mm-hmm. And I said to her, well, you know, I'm a Christian. So when I don't do my best work, it doesn't change how much God loves me and cares for me. She was so fascinated by this. She said, can you come back next Tuesday? Come back to my office. I want to talk more about this. So you're listening for what people are sharing, and you're connecting it easily to what God's doing in your own life.
7: Well, yeah, because I think part of what makes us different, the extroversion, introversion, gift, maybe not the gift, Heather is really good at that, just happening, like in the moment, where I think of these things to say 14 days later, but that's okay. The great maestro can help us with this, because I'll go back to a person and say genuinely, I've been thinking about you over the last 2 weeks, and I had this thought or this question, could we get together again and talk more?
6: That makes a great impression.
7: And they're like, you were thinking of me?
4: Yeah. Yeah, I love it.
7: And so it's a natural, it's not meant to be like a trick. It's just how God uses it.
6: Absolutely.
7: Can we extend the conversation? Can we talk more? And so you can recover from even like, oh, I had this great conversation. I wish I would have asked him this. Go ask him. Go have another conversation.
6: Some of this is wrapped in courage, though. It does take a bit of courage. And I guess the other thing is practice. You may not do well every time, but you need to keep going, keep trying, keep doing, because the Lord will hone that skill in you. But speak to that idea of perseverance through our fumbling.
4: Well, our best advice is to form a warm connection with people. And then what happens is the gospel naturally enters in. So sharing the gospel will never feel like a sales pitch or an awkward pivot. And the two skills you need are so easy. Asking good questions and telling great stories.
6: Yeah.
4: If you have a couple of stories of what God's been doing in your life and you're able to ask good questions, you will be amazed at what God's able to do. Mm. So you actually don't, people are amazed when we talk about living the sent life. They're like, oh, I I can actually do this. I'm going to go talk to my neighbor. And when they ask me how I'm doing, because I have a warm connection, I can say, well, actually, I'm really struggling with a lot of fear, but I have to tell you what I read in the Bible, how God's been helping me with that. Because you have a warm connection, they're not going to say, oh, I don't want to hear about that.
6: Yes.
4: They're going to listen. It's going to be life changing.
6: You know, let me ask this, because that point, I had a Christian friend who is a well-known national ministry leader. And he said, you know, you just shouldn't go out of your way to be hated.
7: Yeah.
6: Because that's not the gospel.
4: Right.
6: And wearing badges of cold connections is not an achievement.
4: Yes.
6: In watching Jesus himself, he spoke the truth. Why would the woman at the well go to the village and tell everybody, I've met the one, right. I've met the one? She had to have had a warm interaction, even though Jesus was speaking truth.
4: Yeah, that's right.
6: He had to have done that in such a way that opened her heart to the possibilities.
7: Yes.
4: He did.
7: And the most, let's just go love people really well. And
6: you know how hard that is, Ashley?
4: Well, also, we have a really good tip we've learned just last year. Make the problem you're having in conversation the topic of conversation. Yeah. In other words, you can say to people, I've never done this before, and I'm actually really nervous, but I want to tell you about Jesus, but I'm afraid it's going to be really weird. Guess what? The Yale Relationship Lab talks about awkward conversations. They end up liking you more.
6: Powerful.
4: And when we told a pastor, he said, I really want to live this way. I really want to share my faith. But at the gym, if someone says, what do you do for a living? It shuts it down. We counseled him. We said, okay, this is what you say. You say, I want to tell you what I do, but I'm really nervous that when you hear what I do, it'll shut down the conversation. Well, guess what? That conversation partner is going to feel a warm connection because of his vulnerability.
6: Yeah, yeah.
4: So he's tried it. It's gone really well. So make the problem the topic of conversation and you'll find a warm connection.
6: You know, for me, what that is evidence of is how God created us.
7: Yeah,
6: that's so obvious.
4: Right.
6: You know, he made us for a relationship. So when we treat things with relationship, people's hearts open.
7: Yeah.
6: And Yale can tell us this, and all the psychologists.
4: Well, there's all the social science research.
6: But more importantly, God will say, they're discovering the way I created you.
4: Philippians 2 is really the most important passage of scripture for us that's guided us, because it talks about the mindsets of a loving connection, you know, valuing others above yourself, taking on their interests. So you'll find that living your sent life becomes really easy. Not easy for you. You still have to trust God every day, but it gets better, you say.
7: Someone asked, did it ever get easier? I said, it doesn't get easier, but it gets better. Because the more I do it, the more I practice.
6: And you're more comfortable.
7: The more I'm comfortable with it, and the more I see God show up.
6: Yeah, that's so good.
7: Yeah.
6: This has been great. I think you get the idea of what's happening here. Sent so many good principles about being willing to share your faith with others. And you guys have really brought thoughtful ideas and concepts. And let me turn to you, the listener. Focus on the Family is here for you. We want to help you have a thriving relationship with the Lord so you can pass along your faith to your family, your friends, and others you meet. That's what we're here to do as believers in Christ. 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And another outstanding resource is Ashley and Heather's fantastic book, Sent, Living a Life That Invites Others to Jesus. I'm telling you, if you want to learn how to reach others for Christ, this is the book that can help you. It will give you a solid foundation and equip you to speak boldly about what you believe. And if you're in that spot, you really do need this book. 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And others who are just trying to navigate life struggles. And beyond that, you are reaching people for Christ. 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
4: Hello, this is David Jeremiah. 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
5: 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Today, Dr. David Jeremiah introduces us to a young man who asked God for something that pleased him so much, it continues to benefit believers to this day. 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
6: And today we go behind the scenes of the book of Proverbs to the man who was the human author of them. First of all, we need to recognize that this book is unlike any of the other books in the Bible. It is not paragraphs telling a story or poetry like in the book of Psalms. It is a listing of the words of wisdom of the wisest man who ever lived. Sometimes there are two or three proverbs about the same subject linked together. But quite often, there's a proverb about this next to a proverb about that. You can't read the book of Proverbs the same way. You have to read it and thematically put the proverbs together that deal with the subjects. That's what we've tried to do in this series. And today, we're going to help you understand why Proverbs is so important. I hope that you will stay with us throughout this message and throughout this month. During the month of August, we have a wonderful book that we want to send to you as a result of your support of Turning Point. When you give to Turning Point, we like to say thank you in a tangible way. And this may be the most contemporary subject we could talk about, because I've never seen a time in my life on this earth when anti-Semitism is in such a roar. Today, everywhere you turn, it's about anti-Semitism, and it's not even being cloaked behind closed doors. It's out in the open. We can't let that continue without saying, this is what the Bible says. So we put together this book called God's Heart for Israel. This is a result of many messages I've given on this subject over the years. We've combined these messages and put them in chapters that will help you understand why Israel is being targeted. Here is the answer in this book, God's Heart for Israel. This book is yours for the asking when you send your gift to us during the month of August. We'd love to send this to you. We want you to have this. But please help us, if you can, during this month, and be generous and worth thank you with this book as soon as we receive your letter. Right now, it's time for us to get into this message about Proverbs and why it is the way it is, why we look at it the way we do. Here is Powerful Principles from Proverbs.
7: One of my favorite stories is a story about a frustrated mother whose two sons were driving her crazy. She had tried everything to keep them in line, and when one day she had an over-the-fence discussion with the neighbor, she learned that her neighbor had also had problems with her sons when they were younger. And she said that after she had tried everything, she finally took her sons to her priest. and he got them straightened out for good. Well, this mother had exhausted all of her options, and she didn't have a better idea, so she followed her neighbor's advice and took her two sons to the local parish priest. The younger boy was left in the waiting room, and the older boy was ushered into the solemn presence of the road-clad clergyman. Without so much as introducing himself, he stared into the eyes of the frightened boy and began his interrogation with this question: "Where is God?" The boy was speechless. The priest spoke again. "Young man," I said, "where is God?" The young lad looked away, searching the room as if the answer might be found in the religious items that filled the office. He still did not answer. A little louder and with more emphasis, the priest asked for the third time, "I ask you, where is God?" This time the boy leaped to his feet and ran out of the office, and when he came to the waiting room, he grabbed his younger brother by the hand and pulled him out the door. "Let's get out of here," he said. "They've lost God and they're trying to pin it on us." As you look around in the world today, it's not hard to understand that a lot of places they've lost God. Lost him from culture, lost him from family life, lost him in the media. But the saddest of all is that so many times people lose God at church. They come to church hoping to find something to strengthen them and help them and cause them to grow in their lives, and they receive everything else but the one thing that could make a difference, and that is they get everything but God, everything but His Word, everything but the principles that are life-changing. And that's why, as tedious as it may seem to you on occasion, we have decided that the only thing we really have to offer that makes us unique and gives us a reason to be in existence is we offer God. Not that we have a corner on Him or we can franchise Him, but we offer Him through His Word and through the principles that are in the Bible. And how many of you know that when you have God, you have everything? And so if you don't start there, if you don't begin there, you end up spending your whole life on a detour and a useless trip that takes you nowhere and leaves you empty. God is found in the Word. God is found in the Scripture. And as we study the Scripture, we learn what God wants, what God thinks, who God is, how God responds, what God expects. The Proverbs are filled with truth about God and how we're to respond to Him in our life in everyday practical ways. Now, the book of Proverbs is a very wonderful book, and it's a unique book, and it is, in essence, a book that came in answer to a prayer. And I want to begin our study in this book by pointing to the prayer that produced the Proverbs. And if you have your Bibles, you will find this prayer in the book of 1 Kings and the third chapter. It is a prayer that was prayed by Solomon. I guess before I read this prayer, I should ask you this question. If God gave you the opportunity to ask for anything you wanted, what would your prayer be? Well, you don't read that very often in the Scripture, but here's a situation where God gave a man the opportunity to ask for whatever he wanted. And beginning in the third verse of 1 Kings chapter 3, we read these words: "And Solomon loved the Lord, walking in the statutes of his father David, except that he sacrificed and burnt incense at the high places. Now the king went to Gibeon to sacrifice there, for that was the great high place. And Solomon offered 1,000 burnt offerings on that altar. At Gibeon, the Lord appeared to Solomon in a dream by night, and God said, 'Solomon, ask, what shall I give you?' And Solomon said, 'You have shown great mercy to your servant David, my father, because he walked before you in truth, in righteousness and in uprightness of heart with you. You have continued this great kindness for him, and you have given him a son to sit on his throne as it is this day. Now, O Lord, my God, you have made your servant king instead of my father David, but I am a little child. I do not know how to go out or come in. And your servant is in the midst of your people, whom you have chosen, a great people, too numerous to be numbered or counted. Therefore, give to your servant an understanding heart to judge your people, that I may discern between good and evil, for who is able to judge this people of yours? And the speech pleased the Lord that Solomon had asked this thing. Then God said to him, because you have asked this thing and have not asked long life for yourself, nor have asked riches for yourself, nor have asked the life of your enemies, but have asked for yourself understanding to discern justice. Behold, I have done according to your word. See, I have given you a wise and understanding heart, so that there has not been anyone like you before you, nor shall any like you arise after you. And I have also given you what you have not asked, both riches and honor, so that there shall not be anyone like you among the kings all your days. So if you walk in my ways to keep my statutes and my commandments as your father David walked, then I will lengthen your days. And Solomon awoke, and indeed it had been a dream, and he came to Jerusalem and stood before the Ark of the Covenant of the Lord and offered up burnt offerings, peace offerings, and made a feast for all of his servants. That is a remarkable story. Solomon, young Solomon, 20 years old, stands before Almighty God, and through a dream it was communicated to him to ask for whatever he wanted. And he had just been anointed as the king, and he said, what I need more than anything else is wisdom. I need a wise heart. I need to be able to sort out the issues of my people. Lord, I'm just a child, so give me wisdom. And the Bible says that the request that Solomon asked of God pleased God in such a way, because he didn't ask for the things that you normally would ask for in such an opportunity. He didn't ask for riches or wealth or long life. He asked for wisdom, a discerning heart. And the Bible tells us that when God heard his prayer, he gave to Solomon that which he requested. And one of the amazing things about this prayer is that Solomon was only 20 years old when he prayed it. I don't know about you, but I remember a little bit about being 20. I'm even more amazed at Solomon's request when I think about that. So when Solomon prayed, he brought together in his prayer all the influences in his life that had been preparing him for this moment. And the result was that the Heavenly Father gave him. Notice again, verse 12, I have done according to your words. See, I have given you a wise and understanding heart, so that there has not been anyone like you before, nor shall anyone like you arise after you. And I have given you what you have not asked, both riches and honor, so that there shall not be anyone like you among all the kings all your days. Just like Jabez, who prayed and God heard him, Solomon prayed and God heard him, and I can't help but insert here, we have not because we ask not. What is it the New Testament says in James 1:5? If any of you lack wisdom, let him what class? Let him ask of God. When we find ourselves caught in the situation, we don't know what to do, the last resort should be the first resort, to come to Almighty God and ask for his wisdom as Solomon did. And the Bible tells us that Solomon became the wisest man who ever lived. The scriptures document this statement, not in just one isolated text, but in several very clear statements. Notice 1 Kings chapter 10, verses 23 and 24. This is what it says. So King Solomon surpassed all the kings of the earth in riches and in wisdom. Now all the earth sought the presence of Solomon to hear his wisdom, which God had put into his heart. 1 Kings chapter 4, verses 29 to 31, and then again verse 34 says this, and God gave Solomon wisdom and exceedingly great understanding and largeness of heart like the sand of the seashore. And Solomon's wisdom excelled the wisdom of all the men of the east and all the wisdom of Egypt. For he was wiser than all men, and his fame was in all the surrounding nations. And men of all nations from all the kings of the earth who had heard of his wisdom came to hear the wisdom of Solomon. And the most powerful testimony to his wisdom came from somebody who had just heard about it as a rumor. You've probably heard of the Queen of Sheba. Well, she's in this story too, corroborating this truth that Solomon was indeed the wisest man who ever lived. And if you still have your Bibles open to 1 Kings, turn over to 1 Kings chapter 10. The Queen of Sheba has come from afar to check out this report that Solomon is so wise and so wonderful. And she said to the king in verse 6, it was a true report which I heard in my own land about your words and your wisdom. However, I did not believe the words until I came and saw with my own eyes. And indeed, the half was not told me. Your wisdom and prosperity exceed the fame of which I heard. Happy are your men, and happy are these your servants who stand continually before you and hear your wisdom. Blessed be the Lord your God who delighted in you, setting you on the throne of Israel, because the Lord has loved Israel forever. Therefore, he made you king to do justice and righteousness. She came and checked it out, and she said, this is more true than I thought. Solomon was indeed the wisest man who ever lived. And he is the original fountainhead, humanly speaking, of all Old Testament wisdom. How many of you know that Solomon wrote the Song of Solomon? He wrote the Proverbs. He wrote the Ecclesiastes in the Old Testament, and Psalm 72 and Psalm 127. And we know that there's much more that Solomon wrote than that which is contained in the sacred scripture. For there are only 915 verses in all of the book of Proverbs. And yet, the Bible tells us in 1 Kings chapter 4 and verse 32, how prolific Solomon was. Turn back in your Bibles to 1 Kings chapter 4 and verse 32. It says here that Solomon spoke 3,000 Proverbs and his songs were 1,005. Now, if there's only 915 verses in the book of Proverbs and Solomon spoke 3,000, we have about a third of his Proverbs collected for us here in the scripture. What a prolific writer. We know so much about him from the Old Testament. And when we know that, it ought to make us open our Bibles to the book of Proverbs with great anticipation. Here are the wise sayings of the wisest man who ever lived. Here are the distilled wisdom sayings from 3,000 distilled down to 900. And this is what God wants us to have in the sacred word so that we can grow and learn and prosper. The Proverbs are really an answer to a prayer that Solomon prayed that God would give him wisdom. Now, I want to point out as we begin that there are some wonderful promises that precede the Proverbs. What will God do for you if you take seriously this book? Let me tell you something that I did. Some years ago, I was at a men's retreat. The guy who was speaking got up and he said, let me give you an assignment that will change your life. He said, there are 31 chapters in the book of Proverbs and there's one chapter for every day of the month. Given a day or so, depending on which month it is in the year, some are 30, some are 31, but he challenged all of us to read a chapter from the book of Proverbs every day for a month for a whole year. Every day, whatever day you happen to see on the calendar, turn to that chapter in the book of Proverbs and read it. And then when you get to the next month, start over and read it again and do it 12 times in a row. And he said, see what happens. Well, I did it. Years ago, I did it a couple of times. I don't currently do it, but I remember the incredible impact it had on my life is every day I would read through a chapter and hear the wisdom of Solomon, and inevitably it would apply to something that was on my schedule for that day or some situation that I was going to face. What a blessing is wrapped up in these wonderful truths from the Old Testament, from the wisdom of Solomon. And there are many promises in the Word of God for those who will take seriously this study. Notice Proverbs chapter 2, verses 10 and 11. When wisdom enters your heart and knowledge is pleasant to your soul, discretion will preserve you, understanding will keep you. The Bible says that when you take the wisdom of these Proverbs and apply them, you will be kept and you will have discretion. Notice Proverbs 3:13. Happy is the man who finds wisdom and the man who gains understanding. Here's another promise for those who will study the wisdom of these verses. Notice Proverbs 3:15 through 18. She is more precious than rubies, and all the things you may desire cannot compare with her. This is the truth of the book of Proverbs. Length of days is in her right hand, in her left hand riches and honor. Her ways are ways of pleasantness, and all of her paths are peace. She is a tree of life to those who take hold of her, and happy are all those who retain her. And then notice Proverbs 8 and verse 11. For wisdom is better than rubies, and all things that may be desired are not to be compared to her. And Proverbs 16:16. How much better to get wisdom than gold, and to get understanding to be chosen rather than silver. And Proverbs 24 and verse 14. So shall the knowledge of wisdom be unto thy soul. If you have found it, there is a prospect, and your hope will not be cut off. And I could list many more. There's probably another dozen promises in this book for those who will take seriously the wisdom contained in the Proverbs. We're going to take seriously what God is teaching us through the writings of the wisest man who ever lived, under the inspiration of the Holy Spirit, communicating to us God's truth in an everyday practical way so that we can figure out what to do. Anybody else ever wonder what to do? Now, that is the promise that goes with this book. Let me add a third thought, the purpose that pervades the Proverbs. Over and over again, Proverbs says, get wisdom. No matter what else you acquire, if you have to turn down gold and silver and rubies, get wisdom. Because wisdom will help you in a way that none of these other commodities will. But the question then is, what is wisdom? If we get it, how will we know we have it? Wisdom has been defined in many ways, and I have

0: and descriptions of wisdom help us to focus this way. We need the wisdom that God Himself can give. He, not Solomon, is the fountainhead of wisdom. And all of the wisdom that Solomon had came to him from God because he asked God to give it to him. Remember? Now, what does wisdom look like in practical everyday language? How does it work? I remember some years ago reading a book by C.I. Packer called Knowing God. It's a classic book, and if you ever see it in the bookstore, you should buy it because it will help you with many, many walks that you have in your Christian life. But in this book, he talks for just a few moments about wisdom and what it means to have the wisdom of God. He said there are two basic ideas of wisdom that people have. He said one of them is like the picture you would see if you were, and this is an older book, so you can see he's in an older metaphor, the kind of picture you would see if you were to sit in the control room of a major railway in a city, perhaps in some of the subways in the major cities of our country today. And there on the map, you would see lights that represent all of the various subway trains that are moving throughout the city. And he said, as you sit there, you can see everything that's going on in the city, all the subways moving from one direction to the other, and you have a total picture of everything that's happening in that system. He said, unfortunately, there are a lot of people who feel like that if they get God's wisdom, they're going to get that. They'll be able to sit in the control room of the universe and understand why everything works and how it works and where it's going and when it's going to get there and when it's going to be late and all of that. How many of you know that if you have wisdom from God, you don't have that? Because if there's ever one thing I've been saying more and more in recent days, it's, I don't understand why this is happening. I don't understand how this fits. I don't know why this is going on. I don't see how these two things happen. I really believe that I'm coming to grips with the fact that life is more of a mystery than most of us really want to admit. And if wisdom is being able to sit in the control room and understand everything that God is doing, then I can't tell you how to get that because I don't think that's available to man. But Packer said the other kind of wisdom is you're driving one of the cars, you're driving one of the trains, and you're trying to figure out what to do, and you're negotiating your way through the city, and you're asking Almighty God to give you direction so you know whether to take a right turn or a left turn. And so He gives you the wisdom for your own life. Now, how many of you know God does that? Doesn't He do that? God gives you the wisdom to determine what to do. That's why He says, if any man lack wisdom, let him ask of God, and He will give it to him. God will give you the wisdom to know what to do with your children. God will give you wisdom for your marriage. God will give you wisdom for your finances. He will give you the wisdom you need to make the right decisions about your life. But if you think wisdom is going to help you have the answers to all of the great philosophical problems of the world, that's not what God is talking about.
1: You know, Proverbs is a lot about wisdom, and we learn that wisdom is knowledge using its head. A lot of people have a lot of knowledge, but they don't have any wisdom. They can speak great, wonderful things, and some of them have a hard time tying their own shoes. You know, it's kind of a hard thing to understand. Wisdom is not more knowledge. Wisdom is knowing how to use the knowledge that God has already given to you. And we're going to continue to talk about that during this month. In the meantime, if you didn't hear the first part of this program, let me remind you that a resource for the month of August is the book God's Heart for Israel, What the Bible Says About Israel, Why We Should Be Careful About Our Relationship with Israel, and We Should Pray for the Peace of Israel. And this book will help you find the passages that teach us what our relationship with this nation should be. In a time when there's a lot of questions about that, here's some truth from the Word of God. The book is yours for the asking when you send a gift of any size during the month of August. Thank you for doing so. We'll see you tomorrow.
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2: 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So when he says becoming number one is easier than remaining number one, we should probably heed his words. It's not easy to finish life well. It takes a lot of diligence, perseverance, faith, and sacrifice. Our goal should be to say what the Apostle Paul said at the end of his life, "I have fought the good fight, I have finished the race, and I have kept the faith." This is David Jeremiah encouraging you to get on the road to new life. 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
8: 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I'm Todd Gale. We've got one for Breakthrough coming up from Hillsong United. Also, Jeremy

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3: 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Their story was made into a movie by the same name. This is the first song he wrote after she passed away. Jeremy Camp, I Still Believe, on Life 100.3.

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It's 10:08. I'm Todd Gale. Beautiful weather today, so what's the plan? Maybe the plan is there is no plan. That's a perfect holiday. Here's Zach Williams. Wait for me on Life 100.3.

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Groovy Music Holiday Monday on Life. It's 10:15. I'm Todd Gale. Good morning. All right, here's the controversy. Fan on at night or fan off or open window? Or do you just crank that AC? 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
4: In the movie Breakthrough, tragedy strikes when Joyce Smith's adopted son, John, falls through the ice on a frozen lake in Missouri. 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While doctors fear the worst, the 14-year-old boy continues to fight for his life as Joyce, her husband, and their pastor stay by his bedside and pray for a miracle. This song is used during a powerful time in the movie. It is Hillsong United, Oceans, on Life 100.3.

0: 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Hillsong United and Oceans from the movie Breakthrough. It's 10:25. Good morning. I'm Todd Gale. Still to come, listen for Maddie Mullins.
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It's 10:35. I'm Todd Gale. If you get a chance today, take your shoes off. Touch some grass. That's always nice. Here's Toosie, Left Right, on Life 100.3.

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It's 10:42. I'm Todd Gale with today's Word of Life. John 1:1. In the beginning was the one who was called the Word. The Word was with God and was truly God. John 1:1. That's today.

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2: I spent a lot of years trying to figure this out, acting like everything was cool. 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Is there something more?
3: 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Then an old childhood friend commits suicide. Jake begins to think. 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In fact, things seem to spin out of control. His dad is cheating on his mom, his girlfriend is pregnant, and his former friends make fun of his new life. During all of this, Jake realizes just what it means to be a Christian and how to save a life. 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

0: It's Movie Music Holiday Monday on Life. It's 10:53. I'm Todd Gale. That was John Reddick and Holding On. Just a reminder, our great Canadian barbecue party contest is on. 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
3: Growing up in Greenville, Texas, Bart Millard suffered physical and emotional abuse at the hands of his father, Arthur. When Arthur became terminally ill, he found redemption in Jesus by embracing his faith and rediscovering his love for his son. Because of a serious sports injury, Bart discovered his passion for music. There's a scene in the movie where Bart is setting up the soundboard and accidentally showcases his singing ability, belting out the vocals to this song. It's Stephen Curtis Chapman and Bart Millard singing an updated version of this song, The Great Adventure, on Life 100.3. Saturday.

Movie Music Holiday Monday on Life. It's 11:09. I'm Todd Gale. Life weather update says around 26 today. Beautiful sunshine. Enjoy. Here's Phil Wickham and Crowder. It really is Amazing Grace on Life 100.3.

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It's 11:15. I'm Todd Gale. Here's Matt Marr from the East Coast. Gonna be all right on Life 100.

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0: 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Good morning. I'm Todd Gale. 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
1: 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It's 11:34. I'm Todd Gale. Yeah, back to school shopping can wait, can it? Yeah, you'll still be mad. Lord, it feels good on Life 100.

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It's 11:40. I'm Todd Gale with today's Word of Life. John 1:1. In the beginning was the one who was called the Word. The Word was with God and was truly God. John 1:1 is today's Word of Life.

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4: 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But that made him wonder how many times he could be driven by his own selfish desires. 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

0: movie music holiday Monday on Life 100.3 with the afters, and it's gonna get better. Hey there, I'm Todd Gale. It's 11:54. Hope you're enjoying the music and the movies too. Maybe get one of the DVDs and watch one tonight. And you know what? The good thing about these movies, the great thing is that sometimes you can just put yourself in the movie too, like the plot and everything. You can relate because we all have struggles with believing God through those hard times. And those movies just kind of remind us that God is always with us through the good times, through all the plot twists, and maybe the cliffhanger endings.
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0: When life is going well, it's easy to trust God. But what happens when the bottom drops out and you didn't see it coming? Job was by every measure a good man, a godly man, a faithful husband and devoted father. And yet, in what seemed like a single terrible moment, everything he had built and loved was stripped away. If that weren't enough, Satan was back with a second plan. Today on Insight for Living, Chuck Swindoll opens Job chapter 2, and the question before us is a haunting one. How much can one man take?
1: You brought a Bible with you today. Would you open it toward the center section of the book of Job? Just before the large book of Psalms, you'll find Job. Locate the second chapter, and may I read for you the first 10 verses as we focus on Satan versus Job, round 2. Job 2, verse 1. Again, there was a day when the sons of God came to present themselves before the Lord, and Satan also came among them to present himself before the Lord. The Lord said to Satan, "Where have you come from?" Then Satan answered the Lord and said, "From roaming about on the earth and walking around on it." The Lord said to Satan, "Have you considered my servant Job? For there is no one like him on the earth, a blameless and upright man, fearing God and turning away from evil, and he still holds fast his integrity. Although you incited me against him to ruin him without cause." Satan answered the Lord and said, "Skin for skin, yes, all that a man has he will give for his life. However, put forth your hand now and touch his bone and his flesh. He will curse you to your face." So the Lord said to Satan, "Behold, he is in your power. Only spare his life." Then Satan went out from the presence of the Lord and smote Job with sore boils from the sole of his foot to the crown of his head. And he took a potsherd to scrape himself while he was sitting among the ashes. Then his wife said to him, "Do you still hold fast your integrity? Curse God and die." But he said to her, "You speak as one of the foolish women speaks. Shall we indeed accept good from God and not accept adversity?" In all this, Job did not sin with his lips.
0: 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Chuck titled today's message, "Satan versus Job, Round 2.
1: When bad things happen, it seems they often happen to the wrong people. Johnny Gunther was a handsome teenager who was a straight-A student at Deerfield Academy. He had high hopes and great dreams. Though young in age, he had already thought about tomorrow. He was majoring in math and chemistry, and everything looked bright on the horizon for Johnny until the dark shadow of brain cancer crossed his life. During the 14 months after the diagnosis, he endured 2 serious operations. And even after the second operation, he passed the grueling entrance exams to Columbia University. 2 weeks after being accepted to Columbia, young Johnny Gunther died. The character of this brave young man was revealed after the first surgery. The parents, John and Francis Gunther, were alone with the physician who told them the grim prognosis, and they struggled, wondering what they should say and how much they should say. And Francis said, I know my son well enough to know that he is so curious and he is so bright. I know he will want to know everything, but how should we tell him? They decided that the surgeon would be the one who would go to Johnny and explain to him the whole story. So all alone, he slipped into Johnny's room and the two of them talked. And the surgeon told him the seriousness of the malignant brain tumor. The boy listened with rapt attention and hardly blinked. When the physician finished, the young man's only response was, Doctor, how shall we break this news to my parents? When bad things happen, they seem always to happen to the wrong person. We are always left with that three-letter word, why? Why did such a terrible thing like brain cancer invade Johnny Gunther's life? That question is being asked in every major hospital, in every major city around our nation this day. In some of the rooms, that question is on the lips of some of the people. Every large community has within it a home or two where that question is still being asked without an answer. Somewhere in all of this, there is room for the story of Job. For as we have learned, a better man never lived until this time. He was a good man. He was a godly man. He was a faithful husband. He was a loving and devoted father. He was a good employer. His hard work and integrity had led to a prosperous closing number of years of his life, which he was to enjoy with plenty of livestock and sufficient camels to pay the dreams that he and his wife had for the future, and it looked as though it was all a downhill slide. And then the bottom of his life dropped out. We call it unfair suffering. Seemingly senseless tragedy invaded the life of one who didn't deserve it. And he's left to pick up the pieces, he and his wife. He's lost most of his servants, all but four. He's lost all of his means of making a living. And he's lost all 10 of his grown children. And to make matters worse, we know a lot more than Job knew. He had no idea of this plan that was being laid behind the scenes against him. So to him, it just was like a bolt out of the blue. Just like those workers on the 10th of September, 2001, who left late in the evening after a busy day in the World Trade Center, planning for tomorrow, adding their thoughts for the day, for the 11th, the to-do list of things that needed to get done. And so many came in early the morning of the 11th to begin their work, and before 8 o'clock, they had no idea that American Airlines flight number 11 was heading directly for their tower, in the North Tower. And it struck. So surprising and shocking was it that not even those in the South Tower knew of it and had no idea that a plan was underway for that tower, and only 18 minutes later at 9:03, the South Tower was struck by flight 175, United. We couldn't believe it. It was out of the blue. Why them? Why that? What kind of plan is underway? And Job thought that when all of his oxen and donkeys and servants and sheep and servants and camels and servants, and now his 10 children gone. We sit in this somewhat comfortable place and we try to imagine what we would have done. Eugene Peterson captures the scene in the paraphrase of the Message. Job got to his feet, ripped his robe, shaved his head, then fell to the ground and worshiped. Naked I came from my mother's womb. Naked I'll return to the womb of the earth. God gives, God takes. God's name be ever blessed. Not once through all this did Job sin. Not once did he blame God. Remarkable. And I'm sure in the struggle of a fitful night trying to sleep after burying all 10 of the children with his own hands, and the groaning and the weeping and the grieving alongside his precious wife who had also lost the 10, he had no idea that more was underway. He couldn't have imagined it any more than those in the Pentagon who were now busily engaged in dealing with the details of the northeastern Atlantic shoreline and the harbor at New York, where obviously the terrorist was striking, would have any idea that there was now another plane on another evil mission soon to plunge into the very side of the building where they're working on this other tragedy. Having spoken to some of those officers who were in the building at that time, one even admitted to his own embarrassment, "It never dawned on me that the Pentagon was next." But that plane circled, and not being able to find the White House, which they were convinced it was heading for because of the foliage of mid-September, the pilot in his maddening plan turned and found this five-sided building. He knew what it was and tore a hole 200 feet wide as there was a double explosion. First the plane crashing into the building and then the igniting of the fuel that sent fire down the hallway. It's like Job. It just wasn't fair. It just wasn't fair from our perspective. He had stood in his integrity. He had blessed his father. He had worshiped him. And Satan couldn't stand it. He lost round one. The second chapter begins as ominously as the first chapter had continued. Remember how you marked it? Verse 1 of chapter 1, there was a man. Chapter 1, verse 6, there was a day. Chapter 2, verse 1, again, there was a day. We're not told how long. I don't think very long. It's like Satan to hit us with a double blast. The first one a surprise, the second one an absolute shock. He had a plan when he stood before the Lord God, along with his emissaries, and the Lord, verse 2, said to Satan, "Where have you come from?" Satan answered the Lord and said, "From roaming about on the earth, walking around on it." The Lord said to Satan, remembering their earlier conversation, "Have you considered my servant Job? For there is no one like him on the earth, a blameless and upright man, fearing God and turning away from evil." And he adds, this time, "He still holds fast his integrity, although you incited me against him to ruin him without a cause." See the word ruin? The Hebrew word means to swallow. It is in the piel stem, P-I-E-L, which is the stem that intensifies the verb. And in that sense, it's the idea of a barb, the scraping away, the gagging, if you will. "You plan for me to ruin him without cause." Satan, not one to be outclassed, answered rather impudently, "Skin for skin, yes, all that a man has, he will give for his life. You've still got that hedge around him. He still gets penthouse treatment. He may not be able to make a living with the former animals, but he's got his health and he can go on living and they can have more children. But you touch him at his lowest level, his flesh and blood, and he will curse you to your face." I think he said some of this out of irritating anger. He lives his life in anger. And he makes his prediction, he will curse you to your face. Verse 6, so the Lord said to Satan, think about this. Behold, he is in your power. Can you imagine that? Can you imagine your name connected to verse 6? All right, Lucifer, go back, but don't kill him. He set the boundary, preserve his life, but he's fair game. And as shocked as those in the Pentagon were, Job awoke the next morning feeling sore, unusually sore and feverish. Why? Because verse 7, Satan went out from the presence and smote Job with sore boils from the sole of his foot to the crown of his head. He felt the pain under his arm, and then he felt one at his neck. Something was inside his mouth swelling. And then across his eyes, and even in his scalp, and of all things, he couldn't get his sandals on, and his fever began to rage. And he'd lost his appetite. It's like he was coming apart. He says something to his wife. She looks and notices. He asks her to check his back. She observes. There are swollen marks all over. And they are called here sore boils. Medical doctors down through the centuries have been curious about this particular ailment, this skin malady. In my research, I found a number of comments made in their guesswork, and they may have gotten onto something. One said it was smallpox, another one elephantiasis, another chronic eczema, another leprosy. One suggested psoriasis, another pityriasis, another keratosis. One even said for sure it was pemphigus foliaceus. I'm sure I said it wrong. And of course, a number of them suggested it was a melanoma, advancing form of skin cancer. This man, as Satan, notice how quickly it reads, went out, smote. They're almost brought in juxtaposition. He went out and smote Job. Hit him while he was down. What he thought was maybe just sore muscles from the burying of 10 children, he realized was now an eruption of skin ulcers. And to the pathetic man's dismay, he now realized he had a disease that would make him miserable. I have studied the 42 chapters of Job, and I have made note of every reference to the symptoms that accompanied this ailment. Sit and listen to them. Don't try to turn to the verses. This is what he suffered. Inflamed ulcerous sores, 2:7. Persistent itching, 2:8. Degenerative changes in facial skin, disfiguration, 2:12. Loss of appetite, 3:24. Fears and depression, 3:25. Purulent sores that burst open, scab over, crack, and ooze with pus, 7:5. Worms that form in the sores themselves, 7:5. Difficulty in breathing, 9:18. A darkening of the eyelids, 16:16. Foul breath, 19:17. Loss of weight, 19:20. 33:21. Excruciating, continual pain, 30:30. Also, high fever with chills and discoloring of skin, mixed with anxiety, diarrhea, 30, verse 27, delirium, sleeplessness, rejection of friends, and all this lasting for months, 7:3, 29:2. In short, Job became the personification of misery. I failed to mention in verse 8 of chapter 2 that all of this resulted in his being isolated and sitting at the city dump. we would call it today. The ashes were the places where, was the place where they burned the garbage and the rubbish and the human excrement of the city. Became his abode. Warren Wiersbe writes, there the city garbage was deposited and burned, and there the city's rejects lived, begging alms from whomever passed by. At the ash heap, dogs fought over something to eat, and the city's dung was brought and burned. The city's leading citizen was now living in abject poverty and shame. All that he humanly had left were his wife and three friends, and even they turned against him. Complete confusion, total isolation, no hope of change. You're doing exactly what you should be doing, sitting in silence. His friends, as we will see next time, did that for 7 days and nights, didn't even recognize him. Have you ever had a boil? Ever? Those of us with white hair would have to say, among the men, white hair, whatever color your hair is, ladies, if you're this age, if you've had a boil, you'll never forget it. I threw a paper route as a kid. I think I was about 11, 12 when I had my first route. And I had a boil just below my elbow on the left arm. I'm left-handed, so I would throw the papers with my left hand. And I rode on my bicycle and had the papers in the bag on the, behind the seat. And I'd reach back and sling the papers. I took delight in landing them in the flower beds. No, on the porch of the people who were on my route. But as this boil grew, and then one formed on my wrist, never knew to this day why they formed there. But one was here and one was there, and they got so sore I had to throw with my right hand. Because I couldn't use just two boils. My mother said to me, oh, it's okay, son. It'll go away. That's kind of the way we treated them back then. And I she didn't tell me it would take 3 months, but she said it would go away. She was right. But they became so swollen, and on occasion, we would prick them and try to get the pus, the core out, it was called, those two boils. Can you imagine? Covered with boils. And sitting in this filthy place, away from friends and the comforts of home, it all finally overwhelmed Mrs. Job. And she came to him one day for a visit. And as she asked, do you still hold fast your integrity? Remember God when he said to Satan, have you noticed my servant Job? He still holds fast his integrity. Unknowingly, she put her very finger on the one lasting thread that God used in answering Satan. And she challenges his need to do that any longer. And then she uses Satan's line when she says to him, curse God, curse God. Satan was never closer to a smile than at that moment as he and his minions sat staring, waiting, hoping. Say it, Job. Say it! Say it! I want to pause here and say something regarding Job's wife. I want to confess to you that for too long in my ministry, I've taken unfair shots at her. I think it was probably immaturity on my part. Furthermore, I hadn't been married long enough to know better than to do that. And I cannot leave this one snapshot of Mrs. Job without saying some things in her defense. So hear me on this. She too had lost 10 children. Until you or I have lost 10 children, let's stay quiet about criticizing Mrs. Job. Who knows what you would do in the backwash of that kind of grief? I can't even imagine.
0: What do you do when everything is gone and the pain just keeps coming? Job didn't have an answer for that. He couldn't explain it. He couldn't stop it. All he could do was sit in the ashes and hold on. Today, Chuck Swindoll has reminded us that sometimes that's the most faithful thing a person can do. Suffering has a way of exposing what we really believe about God. Not what we say we believe, but what we actually believe, deep down when the lights go out. You're listening to Insight for Living. Chuck titled today's message, Satan versus Job, Round 2. It's message number 3 in a comprehensive study of Job's remarkable life. Let's face it, there are days when the headlines feel like too much to bear. When grief piles on grief, when the world seems to be unraveling faster than anyone can explain. That's the story of Job's life, and for many of us, it's our story too. If you've been dealing with an unbearable heaviness lately, you're not alone, and you're not without hope. Chuck Swindoll's book, Finding God When the World's on Fire, was written for exactly this moment. 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I'm Bill Meyer. 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
4: You know what, if you have a true friend and you want to be a true friend, you want to develop real true friendships, serving one another is just part of it. If you're one of those persons and you're always on the receiving end and that's the way you like it, you'll never have genuine, true, intimate, loving, loyal, devoted, lasting friendship. It just doesn't work. It goes both ways. It flows because of what? Because of that genuine respect and their love for each other.
5: Scripture gives us many examples of close friendships. Naomi and Ruth, Paul and Silas, Jonathan and David. Even Jesus himself sought close companionship with Peter, James, and John. Today on In Touch, the teaching ministry of Dr. Charles Stanley, we begin a series reminding us of the importance and blessings of close friendships. Here's part one of Building Wise Relationships.
4: How many loyal, devoted, loving, genuine, true friends do you have? He said, I have a whole lot. Well, wait a minute now. Loyal, devoted, true, genuine friends do you have? I'm not talking about casual friendships. Casual friendships can be many. Casual friendships can usually come rather quickly. But real, genuine, loyal, devoted, loving friends, there are not many of those. They don't come quickly. It takes time to build them. And what I want to talk about in this message is, listen, I want to talk about building wise friendships. Those friendships that make a difference in our life as well as the life of the person who becomes our friend. So I want you to turn to just one single verse in Proverbs chapter 18. Now, the book of Proverbs has a number of things to say about friendships. But I want us to look at this particular verse, 24th verse of this 18th chapter of Proverbs. Here's what the scripture says. The Bible says that a man, and let me just say this, when the Bible says a man, that means mankind, men, women, whoever. Listen to this. A man or woman of too many friends comes to ruin. Well, you say, well, what in the world could that mean? Looks like to me that if you, the more friends you have, the better off you have. But listen to what he says. A man of too many friends comes to ruin. But there is a friend who sticks closer than a brother. There is a friend who sticks closer than even a brother. Now, when he says a man of too many friends comes to ruin, what does he mean? The word ruin here means to be shaken so badly that you fall to pieces. When a person comes to ruin, they're shaken so badly by something, they just fall to pieces. And what he's saying is this, that this person who has so many friends, they have many friends, their friendships are broad, but not very deep. That is, when things get rough, they get going. And so he says, when this happens, there's no one to depend upon, no real, genuine, anchoring friend to depend upon. And so when the going gets rough, they're gone. And so he says, the person falls to pieces. Do you have a friend who'll stick by you no matter what? I am very grateful that I have a handful of friends who will stick by me no matter what. Do they always agree with me? No. Do they love me? Yes. Are they loyal, devoted, faithful, true, genuine friends? Yes. And in all the difficulties and hardships in my own life, these people have stood with me, stood by me no matter what. Genuine, loving, loyal, devoted friends. And most people could not find three of those kind of people in their life. Well, that's what I want to talk to you about in this message. And I want us to think for just a moment about this whole idea. It is certainly God's plan for the life of every single one of us to have genuine, intimate friends. Maybe not many, but at least some. Close friends, a number of close friends. But those very, very few small group, that one or two or maybe three or maybe a few more than that, if you can do that. Genuine, intimate friends. And I want to talk about what's required to do that. And when you think about those kind of friends and you think about what the Lord said when he said, it's not good for man to be alone, he intended for us to build, to develop, to establish, to have those kind of relationships to help fill up our life. Now, God certainly can make all of us, any one of us, adequate and sufficient within ourselves through himself, but he desires not that we live as lone rangers, but that we live among friends and have friendships. For example, you can ask psychiatrists or psychologists, the people who are sitting there week after week and month after month, year after year, listening to people's heartaches and burdens and problems and all kind of counsels, and they're going to tell you one of the major problems in society today is loneliness. The fact that people do not feel closeness, they don't feel intimacy, and they don't have that support, they don't have that undergirding, they don't hear that encouragement, they don't feel that love, they don't sense that acceptance, they're very lonely, they feel shut out. And the only way to feel, when you feel shut out, you also feel shut in. Now, as a result, some people have built their own walls. And so when you build a wall around you to shut other people out, remember this, you also shut yourself into a very small world. It is very important that we develop and establish wise friendships, not just any kind, but wise friendships. Now, I want you to look at you in the 15th chapter of 1 Corinthians, because here is a very solemn warning, and every parent should say this to their children and say it loud and clear. But this is a principle and a warning that I believe God gives us here in this 15th chapter of 1 Corinthians. And look, if you will, very short verse, the 33rd verse says, "Do not be deceived. Bad company corrupts good morals." That is, a person who is immoral or has very low ethical standards or who has very little standard at all and whose behavior and conduct is not what it ought to be, he says, don't be deceived. Now, why does he say don't be deceived? Because many people have said, well, you know, I know that he is not a Christian or she's not a Christian, but they're good people. Or, now, I know that my boyfriend is not a Christian. He didn't go to church. He's not been baptized, but, and I want to tell you, young lady, young man, when you say but, what you have just confessed is there's something wrong with this, dad or mom. I don't want to admit it, but something's wrong. He says, listen, do not be deceived. Don't let the devil deceive you into thinking that you can fellowship with, that you can build a relationship with someone who is corrupted in their nature and it not affect you, because our friendships, that I'm going to show in a few moments, have a tremendous impact upon our life. But listen to what he says. He says, bad company. That is, you have to decide what is bad company. And the question is, bad company is anything that would draw me away from the living God whom I love and choose to serve and to whom all of us desire to please. Now, what is the impact? What is the impact of friendships in your life? Friendships can delight us. And that is, we should all have friendships that delight us. That is, we enjoy being with them. We enjoy fellowshipping with them. We enjoy going places, or we have the same interest in life. And so there's a sense of enjoyment. There's a sense of pleasure. That is, every friendship certainly ought to delight us, because certainly something that we have in common, some common interest, is what brought us together to begin with. A second thing is this, and that is, those friendships can develop us. That is, a good friendship can certainly help us to develop in our life and our personality. We learn how to get along with people. We learn how to give and take. We learn how to relate on a more intimate basis, because so many people's relationships are very superficial. How you doing? Good to see you. And, well, how are you? It's superficial. It's sort of surface, and there's nothing deep about it. And that's why he says a person comes to ruin in great times of difficulty if all of your friendships are very surface stuff, because you don't open your heart to them. And so, first of all, we said those
6: Relationships will impact us by bringing us a delight. Sometimes they develop us. And thirdly, they drive us. You say, well, what do you mean? A good friendship can drive you. Now, I don't mean driven in the wrong way, but simply this way. And that is, they highly motivate us. When you have the right kind of wise friendship with someone, that friendship will probably motivate you. Motivate you how? Motivate you to want to do your best. That is, there's something about a friendship, a close friendship, that their encouragement and their commendation is encouraging, motivating. When they say to you, I just want you to know I'm going to be praying for you today. I want you to know that I'm going to be thinking about you when you go to that meeting or when you meet this person or when you face this or when you deal with this situation. I know it's going to be tough on you today. Just want you to know I'm praying for you. I know you're going to do your best. And I just want you to know you can count on me. There's something very motivating about that. And so friendships can do just that. They can drive us. Now, likewise, friendships can disillusion us. That is, here's someone that we have had a great friendship with, we thought. We have believed in them. They've believed in us. They've been by our side at times. And then, for some reason or the other, they head out in the other direction. Maybe it's because they choose to step away from God, or maybe it's some other reason. But we see them walk away from us at a time in our life when we need their loyalty and their faithfulness and their love. Or it just may be that someone who's been your friend, they turn on you for some reason. And we don't always understand why people do that, but sometimes friendships can disillusion us. Now, if you don't respond right, you can say, well, if that's the kind of friend he is, you know what? I'm not trusting anybody else. And I think many people have come to those situations in life where they have had broken relationships where now they don't trust anybody. Well, if he could do that or she could do that, I'm not opening my heart ever again to anybody. I'm not opening my spirit. I'm not going to try to develop any relationships, any friendships, because you know what? You don't ever know what people are going to do next. You can't trust people. And on they go. Sometimes those friendships can disillusion us. Not only that, they can be worse. Sometimes friendships can bring on great distress. They can distress us, especially if a person's going through difficulty or hardship, and or maybe we're going through something and we don't feel like that person's loving us, accepting us, encouraging us like we need. And so it can become distressful. Or we see that person violating the Word of God, walking away from God, and you have done your best to help them and encourage them. Don't do that. You're heading in the wrong direction. You're making a mistake. And I'm telling you, if you do this, you're going to be sorry. You know what? Doesn't make any difference what you say, what you do. And for those of us who love people and want to have relationships, it's very distressing to see someone deliberately walk away that you know they're going to hurt. And because of your care for them and love for them, we experience hurt. Sometimes it can be distressful. And then I would say one other word, or two other words. One of them is it can drag us down. A relationship, a friendship can drag us down. And that is especially if that person is very strong in their convictions and they begin to wander and they begin to put pressure on you and they begin to try to convince you and persuade you. And I think many people who have walked with God have built a relationship with someone, and little by little, very little by little, over a period of time, their convictions got whittled away. Their desires to please God got whittled away. And finally, they found themselves that because of that relationship and because of the strength of the relationship and the loyalty they felt, and the love and acceptance, and because they can't seem to do without that friendship, they get dragged down the same way. They're dragged away from their moorings. And what happens is the fellowship and the friendship loses its spark, loses its real strength, and before long, the fellowship and the relationship is broken apart, and someone almost destroyed someone else, which leads me to the last word, and that's destroy. And that is unwise fellowship, unwise relationship, unwise companionship, unwise friendship can absolutely destroy a person's life. They can become so distressed. They can become so disenchanted. They can become so depressed in their life because of what's happened in that relationship. They make decisions that absolutely destroy their present life and their future because they couldn't handle what was going on. Now, friendships are extremely important. An intimate, loving, loyal, devoted friend is a tremendous asset. They likewise have great impact upon our life as we take you through those seven words. And so I want you to think about that in your choice of friends. Now, likewise, friendships can be extremely rewarding. Well, you say, well, how am I rewarded in a friendship? Well, I think there are lots of ways. And first of all, if you have a good friendship with someone, you feel accepted by them. All of us want to feel accepted. All of us feel the need of being accepted, feel the need of being loved. And so acceptance is part of a reward of developing a good friendship. Secondly, there is the whole sense of love. If you have a good fellowship with someone, a good relationship and a good friendship, you feel love with that person. Now, some people's love for you may be different kinds of love. It may be the love of one man for another in a right way, a godly fashion. You just love the guy. He just loves you because you have so many things in common. You know how to talk to each other. You know how to relate to one another. And so you sense their love, which is always extremely encouraging. And then certainly one of the rewards of building wise friendships is change. And that is, when you and I develop a relationship with someone, a real genuine friendship, we change. We're challenged by them. They're challenged by us. And so what happens? Change takes place. Good change takes place. That's why he says bad company corrupts good morals. But when you have good company, it strengthens the morals. It strengthens your fiber internally. It strengthens your convictions. It strengthens your love and devotion for Jesus and for others and what he wants you to do in your life. Also, one of the rewards of a good relationship is intimacy. And here's what happens. Casual friends can be up here on the surface, but intimacy is that degree of friendship that reaches its deepest level. That's the kind of friendship we have very few of. Intimate, listen, an intimate friendship where you can say anything you want to say to the other person without fear of judgment or condemnation or criticism or surprise. I couldn't believe such a thing of you. If you have the right kind of friendship, they're not going to ever say that. Because you know why? They've already learned you're imperfect. And so they're not disappointed. They're not hurt. They're not shamed. They're not going to walk away. They're not going to look surprised. They're going to say, well, you know, we all go through those things in life, and so I understand where you are. We're going to pray through this. I'm going to walk with you through this. We're going to get through this, and we're going to come out on the other side, and you're going to be fantastic in it all. That's the kind of reward that comes as a result of having that intimacy. And then there's fruitfulness. That is, when a person develops real, godly, wise friendships, something happens to their life. They begin to be more productive. They begin to be more fruitful. Why? Because they become highly motivated, stimulated, energized. Something goes on. They have more energy, more excitement, and more thrill about their life. They're excited about life. They're happy about life. They're content. In other words, something is going on in that person's life that's absolutely phenomenal. They know that this change that's going on, this intimacy that's developing, all of this is doing what? Causing them to be more productive, more fruitful in their life, more enjoyable, easier to get along with. Everything about that person's changing. Then there is a sense of security. One of the rewards of true, genuine, loving, loyal, devoted friendships is security, because all of us are going to go through difficult times in our life. And when we do, one thing we need when the storm comes, we need those people who will stand with us, who will stand around us, who will stand in front of us when the criticism and all the rest comes. Those kind of friends who know we're imperfect, but they're friends, genuine friends. There's something very securing about having an intimate relationship with one or more people whom you know you can depend on no matter what. You may be absolutely dead wrong, and they're not going to tell you that you're right, but they're going to say, you know what, I don't agree with that. I don't think it's a good idea, but I'm going to go with you no matter what. There's nothing any more reassuring in life other than the Lord Jesus Christ himself than to have a godly friend who says, I'm going to stand by you. I'm going to pray for you. I'm going to trust the best for you, and I'm going to help you every way you possibly need help to become the person God wants you to be and to help you walk through this circumstance, this situation in your life. Do you have any friends like that? You see, one of the rewards of real, genuine friendship is a sense of security in the time of storm. Then there is spiritual growth. When you and I develop wise friendships, here's what's going to happen. We're going to talk about our mutual interest. Well, when two believers get together, what's our mutual interest? Our mutual interest is the things of God. And that is who our Lord is and how He operates in our life and how He answers prayer, how He works in our life, how He sends us and sifts us and prunes us and sculptures us and how He designs our life and how He deepens us and how He uses pain and hurt and sorrow and difficulty and trial and tribulation, how He takes these things to mold us and make us the godly persons He wants us to be. What happens in a friendship is that we are able to grow spiritually because having developed that intimacy, we can share our heart. We can say, here's what's going on. I don't understand what God's doing in my life. And oftentimes, He will help the other person and He will give them an insight in your life to help you understand what you're feeling and why you're feeling and what's going on in your life. So there are very, very rich rewards in developing wise relationships, wise friendships. And I want to repeat it. One of the greatest assets you and I have in our life are those devoted, loyal, loving, listen, godly friendships that God has placed in our life and that we've cultivated and that we've reached out to, and God has developed that in their lives and in our life together.
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0: in the bowl, and a little oil in the jar. And behold, I am gathering a few sticks that I may go in and prepare for me and my son, that we may eat it and die. Then Elijah said to her, Do not fear. Go, do as you have said, but make me a little bread cake from it first, and bring it out to me, and afterward you may make one for yourself and for your son. For thus says the Lord God of Israel, The bowl of flour shall not be exhausted, nor shall the jar of oil be empty, until the day that the Lord sends rain on the face of the earth. So she went and did according to the word of Elijah, and she and he and her household ate for many days. The bowl of flour was not exhausted, nor did the jar of oil become empty, according to the word of the Lord which he spoke through Elijah.
1: Yesterday, we saw that God can use ordinary means or remarkable methods to supply our needs. Through the Lord's unusual ways, Elijah had learned to live by faith, for example, the time he'd been fed by ravens. Now, God was sending him to Zarephath to a starving widow with no resources to feed him. Every financial need is an opportunity to learn to walk by faith, recognizing the Lord as our source. Prosperity can lead to a sense of independence that blinds us to how inadequate we actually are to provide for ourselves. We're totally dependent upon the Father, whether we recognize it or not. Believing God would provide, Elijah witnessed his miraculous intervention. We may not see the Lord perform a supernatural work in our situation. However, we can be sure that just as God fulfilled his promise to Elijah, He'll likewise be faithful to His word in our circumstance, supplying all our needs according to His riches in glory in Christ Jesus. Are you focusing on the source of your provision or the vehicle by which He provides? The means God uses may change, but His faithfulness endures forever. The Lord is inviting you to trust Him and live in both the adventure and security of a life of faith.
0: To read today's devotion or hear it again, stop by intouch.org and search for Daily Devotion. 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
1: Whether you know it or not, whether you acknowledge it or not, God created you for a reason. Here's a moment with Charles Stanley.
2: When God made you and He formed you, you say, well, I was an accident. No, you weren't. You were not an accident. God formed you. He made you. He gave you the gift of life. He does not give the gift of life without purpose and without plan. Every single person, there's a purpose for your life. Every single person, there is a plan that God has in mind when He made you. Now you say, well, what is that purpose? I don't know all the purposes, but I do know this. His ultimate purpose for your life, no matter who you are, it has nothing to do with your education. It has nothing to do with your race, your color, your culture. It has nothing to do with your finances. It has nothing to do with your personality. It has to do with this, that God is a God of love who created you with a purpose in mind, and He created you with a plan in mind. The ultimate purpose is to bring Him glory and honor by the life that you live. And the plan that He has for you is a plan that'll bring you contentment and joy and peace, troubles and trials and difficulties, which makes character within our life. But also He's provided everything within you to see that He sustains you through all of that, to bring you to become the person He wants you to be and to achieve those things He wants you to achieve in life.
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4: 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Lewis. He sees a form of longing in his stories. 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I've got

110, that was Switchfoot. This is Home from the Chronicles of Narnia. I can tell that's going to be a favorite of my daughter in the future for sure. It is a movie music holiday Monday. Here's Micah Tyler on Life.

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2: The Passion of the Christ movie primarily covers the final 12 hours before Jesus Christ's death, known as the Passion. It begins with the agony in the Garden of Gethsemane, includes the crucifixion and death of Jesus, and ends with a brief depiction of his resurrection. It is perhaps one of the most realistic depictions of the crucifixion ever created. Many artists were inspired to write songs because of the movie, including this one featuring Mac Powell of Third Day, Stephen Curtis Chapman, and Bart Millard from Mercy Me, lending their voices to I See Love on Life 100.3.

0: Listener-supported Christian Radio Life 100.3. That was Third Day with I See Love from the soundtrack for The Passion of the Christ. Hey, Svenisha with you on a movie music holiday Monday. And we remember that film, right? The Passion of the Christ. Love isn't just something we say, it's something we see. It's action. And that's why movies can be such a powerful form of ministry. For those of us who like to say, you know, I gotta see it. I gotta see it to believe it. Think about The Passion of the Christ. It's a difficult film to watch because it forces us to see the cost of the cross, what Jesus went through. They did terrible things to him. Dare I say, we did terrible things to him because it could have been any of us in that time. But I'm comforted by this. It just pulls me up by the straps and to understand that Jesus wasn't really a victim. He willingly laid down his life for us. We see that in Romans 5 verse 8 that God demonstrates his own love for us in this while we were still sinners, still unworthy. Jesus died for us. He chose the cross for people who didn't yet understand how desperately we needed saving. And that's not an emotional type of love. That's love in action.
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0: The Straight Team is on the move. 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When I say so much, I mean so much more. 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The Street Team.

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2: I'm telling you, they're not here. 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Their shoes, their clothes, their closets, crazy. They're all left behind. 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
4: We have to go back to 2000 for this movie, when a biblical prophecy comes true and the rapture takes all believers from Earth. What happens to those who are left behind? The movie Left Behind tries to imagine what that might be like. And so does this song. It's Brian Duncan, Left Behind, on Life 100.3.

134. It is a movie music holiday Monday, and we're taking you back. That was Brian Duncan, Left Behind, from the Left Behind soundtrack. Here's Hope Alive on Life.

0: Today's word of life is John 1 verse 1. In the beginning was the one who is called the Word. The Word was with God and was truly God. That's today's word of life.
1: This is for the busted hearts. This is for the question mark. This is for the outcast soul, lost control, no one knows. Sing it for the can't go back. Sing it for the broken past. Sing it for the just found out, life is now upside down.

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0: Listener-supported Christian radio, Life 100.3, Forrest Frank with OK. Hey, Svenisha here with you on this movie music holiday Monday. Hopefully you're making notes. You know, if you haven't seen some of these movies, they're great to watch with the entire family. So write them down. It's going to be a movie night. And if you're with a family, make sure you tell them. 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
5: 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Both the movie and the song encourages us to lean into the plan that God has for our lives. This is Francesca Battistelli. It's Your Life on Life 100.3.

206, it is Movie Music Holiday Monday. You just heard Francesca Battistelli with It's Your Life from the soundtrack of Soul Surfer. Remember that one? Good one to rewatch. Here's CeCe Winans on Life.

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213. It's a movie music holiday Monday. What are you up to today? Are you working on the garden or driving back from the cottage? Either way, thanks for having us with you. Here's the

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4: 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Sheriff's deputy Adam Mitchell endures a terrible personal tragedy that causes him to question what is really important to him. 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

0: 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It is a movie music holiday Monday. You just heard Sanctus Real, Lead Me, from the soundtrack Courageous. Ace Venetia hanging out with you. That's the tension. We as Christians have this tension, right? With Christian movies, they often show us the kind of love and grace and forgiveness we're called to live out. And the truth is, the world is watching us too. But the good news is that Christianity isn't about pretending we have the perfect life or we've got it all together. We still wrestle and we still fall sometimes. The difference is that Jesus lived the perfect life we could never live. And he gave us the Holy Spirit to transform us day by day, inside out. And that's what we see in Philippians 2:13. It says, "For it is God who works in you to will and to act according to his good purpose." Our job isn't to perform this facade of perfection. It's to stay close to Christ and let his Spirit make us more like him every single day. And that's what we want the world to know.
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3: Hi, this is Dr. John Neufeld, and this is Back to the Bible Canada's Bible Minute. John 11, verse 32 says, "Lord, if you had been here, my brother would not have died." When last Jesus had been to the house of Mary, Martha, and Lazarus, he probably left them in health, and now he finds his friend Lazarus 4 days in the grave, the home overcome with grief and mourning. Seems that Mary and Martha find no comforters at their side, only the sound of weeping. Upon Christ's arrival, Martha goes out and confronts him, complaining about his prolonged absence and delay. "Lord, if only you would have known how sick Lazarus was, you would have hurried." Martha's faith was true, but she had limits placed around the power of Christ. We also say the words, "Lord, if only," forgetting how much he is able to accomplish. 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
0: The Straight Team is on the move. 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
2: But God doesn't judge by your standards. 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
4: Fireproof is about firefighter Caleb excelling at saving people in his work, but was failing in his marriage. When things were at the breaking point, his father challenges him to the 40-day love dare to save his marriage. In the movie, while Caleb was trying to patiently work through his circumstance, this song was playing. It is John Waller, While I'm Waiting, on Life 100.3. I'm waiting.

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2: My God is faithful, and my God is powerful, and my God is in charge. 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Thank you, Jesus. Glory. Hallelujah.
3: With great jobs, a beautiful daughter, and a dream house, the Jordans seem to have it all. Appearances can be deceiving, however, as husband Tony flirts with temptation, his wife Elizabeth becomes increasingly bitter, crumbling under the strain of a failing marriage. 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This song is found on the soundtrack from Stephen Curtis Chapman. 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
1: 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Hey, Svenisha here with you on this movie music holiday Monday. I'm just having a wonderful time hearing the soundtrack. We just heard one from Stephen Curtis Chapman, Warrior, and that's from the soundtrack of War Room. Remember that one? We went to the theaters, had a wonderful time watching it. Priscilla Shire praying and putting up all the post-it notes in a prayer closet. And prayer closet was already kind of a thing, and then it became more of a thing. And so just love the throwback, these movies that you can throw on and not worry about the language or the content. Well, if you're with the family right now, just make sure you remind them that they need to be calling in 3 times a day to qualify for the Great Canadian Barbecue Party Contest. 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
4: Welcome to Another View. I'm Carrie Newhoff, and I'm here with Dr. Mark Brenner from Am Shalom Congregation in Barrie. And Mark, tell us a little bit about how Judaism began.
5: Judaism began as a religion centuries ago. It really evolved over many, many years, starting from an individual and then towards a tribe. Then it became part of a confederation. And then it evolved into a universalist religion and as well a nation.
4: So the individual we're talking about is Abraham, is that correct? Something that's common to both Christianity and Judaism.
5: That's correct. Abraham is the father of all the monotheistic religions.

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0: Ontario's Christian Superstation, Life 100.3. That was Third Day with Come Together. Good afternoon. It's Michael Onley here with you on this very special movie music holiday Monday, wishing you and your family a blessed August long weekend. I hope it's been a very special one filled with lots of memories. And there is something special about the August long weekend because it feels like kind of, in some ways, the grand finale of summer, right? All across central Ontario, families are, they've been enjoying the cottage, you know, spending one more day at the beach or firing up the barbecue or simply enjoying a slower pace before routines begin to shift into the weeks ahead. And before life starts picking up speed again, especially as we approach the month of September, take a moment to soak in what God has placed right in front of you. Why not watch the kids laugh just a little bit longer? Why not stay outside until the sun begins to set or call someone you've been meaning to reconnect with? Or what about simply enjoying the quiet gifts of being present? You see, we spend so much of our time and life looking ahead that we often miss the beauty of the moment we are living in. Psalm chapter 118 reminds us, "This is the day the Lord has made. Let us rejoice and be glad in it." Not next week, not when life feels less busy, but today. So wherever this holiday Monday finds you, receive it as a gift from God. Laugh freely, love deeply, and head into the rest of the summer with a grateful heart, knowing that the greatest memories are often made in the simplest moments.
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2: We are inviting any man whose heart is willing and courageous to join us in this resolution. 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
3: 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It's Casting Crowns, Courageous, on Life 100.3. We were made to

It's 3:33 on this very special Movie Music Holiday Monday, and I can't help but think of how this is a perfect opportunity to spend some quality time with your loved ones. That can be your family, that can be your friends, your neighbors, your coworkers. So just take this day as an opportunity to relax, rest, and reset with our Heavenly Father. And just know this, you are loved. Here's Jason Dunn on Life.

The word of life comes from John chapter 1, verse 1. In the beginning was the one who is called the Word. The Word was with God and was truly God. John chapter 1, verse 1. That's today's word of life.

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2: Unsung Hero dives into the real life journey of the Smallbone family. 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

moment helped open the door to the Smallbones' future in the Christian music industry. On the movie soundtrack, Joel and Luke re-recorded their own version of that song featuring Michael W. Smith. 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

Ontario's Christian Superstation Life 100.3. That was Kane with Living Water on this very special movie music holiday Monday and a very happy August long week.

0: regular basis strengthens hope while waiting. Psalm 27, 13 and 14 says, I remain confident of this. I will see the goodness of the Lord in the land of the living. Wait for the Lord. Be strong and take heart and wait for the Lord. God's word reassures us that waiting is never wasted when hope is anchored in Him.
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4: Mr. Allen, looks like your building was hit by the vandals last night.
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6: Do they know who did this?
7: Looks like something the Bones of Wrath would do.
8: Sam Johnson, if you want your bike back, come to the Wonderworld Treehouse.
7: You the guy I talked to on the phone?
9: I'm him. Both bikes are in the cave.
7: Thank you very much.

0: Try the mask! Don't!
1: There! Got it! Butch! You stole our bikes?
2: I didn't steal them. It was a mistake.
1: Are the bones wrapped behind this?
2: I don't know what you're talking about.
1: Whoa! Hey! Let go!
3: Just take it easy.
1: Mr. Allen, what are you doing here?
4: First the vandalism, and now good deeds. And no one really knows who is doing either.
5: Do you think Sam and Jack are responsible?
6: I don't know. So we'll stake out Sam's house at dusk and follow him when he leaves.
7: Don't get too close. He'll hear us.
8: Stop!
1: Ow!
6: What do you want?
8: Just come with us.
2: Right in here.
1: This is really weird.
6: A cave?
7: Somebody better start explaining.
6: Yeah, what's going on?
1: Connie? Lucy? This is Billy McPherson. We're part of a group called the Israelites.
7: Wait a minute. The Israelites? Where have I heard that before?
6: Is that why you're dressed up like you're about to do a Bible play?
2: We wear these to disguise ourselves. We don't want people to know who we are or what we do.
6: What do you do?
2: Random acts of goodness, you could call it.
7: Random acts of goodness?
1: Jack said something like that. Does he have something to do with this?
2: He took on what Witt started years ago.
1: That's right. The Israelites. Witt led a group of kids that went around town doing good deeds.
6: So you're the ones who've been cleaning up all the vandalism.
2: Yep.
1: And it's just the two of you doing all this?
2: No, there are a few others. Erica, Charles, Courtney, other kids around town.
7: So what do you have to do with it?
2: Well, I was part of the original group you were talking about, the one Witt put together. Jack Allen asked me if I would be the group leader of this one.
6: Sam, why didn't you just tell me?
1: I couldn't. That's one of the rules. We're not allowed to let anyone outside of the group know what we do.
7: Then why are you telling us now?
2: Because we're asking you to join us.
6: You want us to be Israelites?
2: Yeah, we need all the help we can get to fight off the vandalism. Plus, we could really use your connections with the Odyssey Times, Lucy. Will you do it?
6: Well, sure. I'd love to do it.
1: Yeah, me too.
2: Good. There's some extra disguises in the back, but we need to hurry. We've gotten word that the Bones of Wrath are going to hit the war memorial sometime tonight.
9: Hey, Mike, it's Doug. Listen, I'm going to need a ride home. I'm at a payphone in Memorial Park, right by the war memorial. What do you mean you have to wait for Tim? So how long is it going to be? All right, I'll be at the... Hey, there's some guys messing up the memorial. No, with eggs and tomatoes and stuff. You think I should call the police? Okay, I will. See ya. Yeah, I want to report an act of vandalism. When? Well, right now. It's happening right now. It's a group of kids trashing the memorial. 1, 2, 3... About 7, I'd say. They're really doing a lot of damage. Wait a minute. They stopped. Something's got their attention.
10: Let's go!
9: Okay, they ran away. Now there's some others coming. It looks like the entire cast of Lawrence of Arabia. They're wearing bed sheets, and they got buckets of water. Yeah, it's soap and water. They're cleaning off the memorial. How funny! It's a gang of Arabian janitors. Can I hang up now? I'm going to call the Odyssey Times. What a great story.
11: You want something, Pop?
12: Yeah, get in here.
11: What?
12: You know about last night.
11: Yeah, whoever's vandalizing our vandalism's gonna get a severe pounding when we catch him.
12: It's too late for that. Look at this article.
11: It was in the paper?
12: Somebody saw the whole thing. You telling me you didn't scout the place before you did it?
11: Well, I didn't figure anybody'd be out there at that time of night.
12: Well, it looks like everybody in that kitchen sink was out there at that time of night. You blew it, Rodney. And the man wasn't too happy about it.
13: He knows.
12: He read the paper and he called me this morning. Said he was tired of waiting for you to get it right. So, you are being replaced.
11: Replaced?
12: They got a guy to take over the operation.
11: Somebody else is gonna lead my gang?
12: I don't like it either, but you're not doing the job. He sounds like a pro. Watch him. You could learn something. That's him. Hiya. Come on in. I'm Barbara.
14: I know who you are.
0: I'm Jellyfish. You must be Rodney.
11: Yeah, that's me.
0: So, you're the former leader of the Bones of Wrath, huh?
11: Yeah, about that.
0: And don't worry. After our mission is over, you can have your little gang back. But for now, I call the shots. You got it?
11: You don't look so hot. What makes you think you could do a better job than me?
0: Well, for one thing, I wasn't beaten last night by a group of Middle Eastern 10-year-olds armed with sponges and dishwashing liquid.
11: So what's your point?
0: My point is that you should be ruling this town by now, but all you've done is waste time. Now, if you listen to me and do what I say, you might have a chance of doing some damage. But if you can't handle that, hey, get out of here right now and I'll take over the Bones. Believe me, they won't miss you. Now, what's it gonna be? Are you with me?
11: Yeah.
0: Yeah, then let's get started. I got jobs for both of you. Bart, you own a suit?
3: Uh-huh.
0: Put it on. I set up a spot for you on the local news. You're going to do a guest commentary for today's newscast.
3: I am? About what?
0: I'll let you know exactly what to say.
3: Oh, I am good at saying stuff on the TV.
0: Well, then go get ready.
3: Be back in a flash.
0: And hey, do something about your hair, huh?
3: Like what?
0: Check the attic. Maybe you can find a comb.
3: All right.
0: Rodney.
11: Yeah?
0: I'm curious about something.
11: What?
0: How do you think this group of kids keeps finding out where you're going to hit?
11: I don't know. It's weird. It's like they're reading our minds.
0: Uh-huh. So you don't think maybe somebody simply told them where you were going to hit?
11: Yeah, I guess that could be too.
0: Uh-huh. And if someone did tell them where you were going to hit, it would have to be someone that knew where you were going to hit, right?
11: Well, yeah.
0: Yeah? Are you getting this, Rodney?
11: Getting what?
0: This guy's the leader. Rodney, we gotta do something about your gang.
11: What do you mean?
0: You have got a spy.
11: What?
0: Somebody on your team's been ratting on you and telling these kids your plans.
11: How do you know that?
0: I think the correct question is, how don't you know that? Anyway, we gotta find out who it is, and we gotta get rid of him.
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14: And the ordinance passed by a vote of 7-2. The Odyssey City Council feels confident that this will open up new avenues of discussion with state officials. And now on Viewpoint, we have a guest commentary from Bart Rathbone, owner of Rathbone's Electric Palace. As you may remember, Bart was a candidate for mayor in the last election, but lost to Tom Riley. He has a few words to share with us. Bart.
3: Thanks there, Jim. You're probably wondering why I'm dressed up in this nice suit and handkerchief. It's because I got something important to tell you. Now, there's been a lot of things going on around town lately. Bad things. Broken windows. Messed up lawns. And you want to know the reason? The economy is terrible. People don't have no money. And they are upset. And when they get upset, they break stuff. Now, let me give you an example of how bad the economy is. Now, just the other day, the Electric Palace had extension cords on sale for a low, low price of $5.99 plus tax. Now, normally, the place would have been packed with people by 9 o'clock in the morning. But the place was empty.
12: Now, what kind of town do we live in where people can't even buy cheap, inexpensive, but quality extension cords for $5.99 plus tax? And you know who I think is responsible? Now, I won't mention any names. But don't you think it's strange that none of this stuff happened before Tom Riley became mayor? I think we should all call up Riley and tell him to start doing his job. Okay, Jim, I'm done.
14: Thanks, Bart. And just to remind you, Bart's opinion does not necessarily reflect the opinion of this station. When we return, Bill has a great weather forecast for you.
12: How do I get this microphone off?
11: Okay, guys, listen up. This is Jellyfish. Jellyfish, these are the bones.
0: So, this is the tough gang you were talking about, huh?
11: Oh, some of them. A lot of the guys just show up when we destroy stuff.
0: Well, I must say, I don't think I've ever worked with a group of finer-looking men.
11: Really?
0: Give me a break, Wrathbone. I could find better material to work with inside my shoe. But hey, I'm on your side now, and that means things are gonna be different. From now on, you answer to me. Hey, this is not kid stuff you're doing anymore. You're not putting shaving cream inside somebody's locker. This is serious business. And that means we're gonna have a strategy now. We're not just hitting places on a whim. We gotta have a reason, a plan, which leads us to our first mission. After scouting the town for the last 24 hours, I figured out that the kids responsible for undoing all that you've done are connected with an ice cream place near McAllister Park.
11: Wits End?
0: Yeah, that's the one. And we're gonna hit it tonight.
15: We already hit Wits End.
0: And we're gonna hit it again.
15: Why? What would it prove?
0: What's your name?
15: Butch.
0: Well, Butch, there are two things you better learn about me and fast. One, I don't like being questioned. And two, nobody questions me. You got it?
15: Yeah.
0: Good. Get the rest of the gang together and meet me back here at 8 o'clock tonight. We're gonna go to the movies.
7: Come on, Butch. Where are you?
15: I'm right behind you.
7: Oh, Butch! You didn't use the signal.
15: I'm not making owl noises, thank you. Nobody's around, I checked.
7: Good. You got anything?
15: Yeah. There's a new guy leading the bones now. He calls himself Jellyfish.
7: Jellyfish? What kind of a name is that?
15: I don't know. Maybe he's slimy or a good swimmer or something. Anyway, it looks like he really knows what he's doing. He's got all these plans.
7: What plans?
15: I don't know. He wouldn't tell us anything specific. The only thing I know is what we're doing tonight. We're gonna hit Wits End.
7: Again?
15: I tried to talk him out of it, but he wouldn't budge.
7: Okay, when?
15: We're meeting at 8 o'clock. But we're going to the movies first.
7: What? The movies?
15: Yeah, I'm as confused as you are. He wouldn't tell us why or when or anything else.
7: Weird. Where did this guy come from?
15: I don't know. Rodney said the boss sent him. Whoever that is.
7: The boss? You mean there's somebody telling Jellyfish what to do?
15: I guess.
7: Wow.
15: Yeah, wow.
7: Listen, maybe you should stop spying for us. It looks like this whole thing may be getting too big.
15: I'll be okay.
7: But it could get dangerous. I mean, it's starting to sound like organized crime or something, and I don't know if
15: Sam, I'll be okay. Just do your job, I'll do mine.
7: I should never have let you do this job.
15: No, I'm glad you asked me. I want to do it. It's important.
7: I'm gonna feel really bad if you get hurt.
15: You always were a worrywart.
7: I am not.
15: Oh, give me a break. You were the only third grader in history to stay inside during recess because you were concerned about global warming.
7: I read an article. It was really scary.
15: Oh, brother.
7: Well, I don't worry that much anymore. Only if it's really important.
15: Just do your job.
7: I will. I'll tell the gang and we'll stake out Wits End tonight. Anything else?
15: That's it.
7: I'll see you later then. Be careful, Butch.
15: Yeah, you too.
0: Hey, Wrathbone.
11: Yeah?
0: What are you doing?
11: I was just in the hardware store. I was buying some spray paint for tonight.
0: Really? Could you maybe go back in and purchase some brains?
11: What?
0: Never mind, you couldn't afford it. You wouldn't get anything for your trade-in.
11: I don't follow you.
0: You actually went into that store, picked out 3 cans of spray paint, and had a clerk ring them up for you?
11: Sure.
0: Don't you think the clerk might get a little suspicious when he reads the paper tomorrow and sees his wit's end had been vandalized with candy apple red spray paint?
11: I didn't think of that.
0: I didn't think of that. I guess not. Look, just warn me next time you're going to try to think for yourself.
11: All right.
0: Hey. What?
11: There goes Sam Johnson.
0: Who's that?
11: Just a kid. We stole his bike and hid it a couple of days ago. I wonder how he got it back.
0: Where'd you hide it?
11: In a cave. There's no way he could have found it.
0: Really? Hey, is there anybody in the Bones, a friend of his?
11: Nah, he's just a pipsqueak. Butch used to be a friend of his.
0: Butch?
11: Yeah, but not anymore.
0: Huh. That's interesting. It's very interesting. Okay, looks like the theater's packed. Good. Now, here's the plan. You guys go on in, sit in the back of the theater. Rodney.
11: Yeah.
0: I want you and some of the others to yell at the screen a couple of times early on during the movie. Not too much, Rodney, just a couple of times. Now, we want a lot of people in the theater to notice you're there, but we also don't want them to notice when you're gone.
11: Okay.
0: Now, at exactly 9:15, I want the three of you, Rodney, Butch, and Rusty, to go to the bathroom, one at a time. The rest of you stay in the theater and yell at the screen some more. Now, you three slip out the bathroom window. It opens into the alley. I'll meet you out there. Then we'll head over to the Harlequin separately. Now, don't let anyone see you.
15: Wait a minute, the Harlequin?
0: Yeah, didn't I tell you? I changed my mind. We're gonna hit the Harlequin Dinner Theater tonight instead of Wits End.
15: Why?
0: Because I said so. You got a problem with it? All right, now go on in.
16: Come on, champ. You can't do it anymore. Boxers are younger, stronger, faster. You get in that ring and you're gonna kill yourself.
17: I'm not quitting. I just want to go the distance and prove that I can still fight.
11: Ha, my grandmother could take you.
18: Yeah, my grandmother's teeth could take you.
15: Hey, Rodney.
11: Yeah, Butch.
15: I'm going to go out for a second and get some popcorn.
18: Yeah, sure.
17: I can't do nothing but box. I don't do nothing else. I know what it is.
15: Hey, is there a phone around here?
19: Yeah, it's right there.
15: Thanks. Great. Phone book. Wits End. Ah!
0: Hey, Butch.
15: Oh, hey, Jellyfish.
0: So, you're making a phone call?
15: Yeah. You know, I just remembered that I didn't tell my parents where I was going tonight.
0: Really? How conscientious of you. Your parents must be very proud. So, why are you looking in the Yellow Pages?
15: Because they went to dinner, and I had to get the restaurant number.
0: Ah.
15: Yeah, do you need to use the phone?
0: Yeah, but I'll wait.
15: Oh, okay. I guess I can call him later.
0: Good idea.
15: I'll go back in the movie now.
0: Another good idea. And I suggest you stay close to the gang until our little mission is done. You got it?
15: Sure, yeah.
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21: So how long do
7: did you and Billy stay at Witch's End after I left last night?
1: I guess it was about 11.
7: And they never showed up?
1: Nope.
7: Well, that's really weird. Butch said they were going to hit Witch's End.
1: Somebody's coming.
2: Hey, guys.
7: What's the matter?
2: Did you read the paper this morning?
7: No.
2: They hit the Harlequin Theater.
7: Oh, no!
2: It did a lot of damage, more than ever. Apparently, Edwin Blackard's pretty shaken up about it. He was gone when it happened.
7: Well, did they catch the bones?
2: The police didn't come up with anything.
7: Well, can't they arrest him anyways? I mean, we know the bones did it. They just changed their minds about what to hit at the last minute.
2: And there's a problem with that.
7: What?
2: The bones didn't do it.
7: What are you talking about?
18: Come on.
2: The police have over 20 witnesses who say they were at the movies last night.
7: You know, Butch did say something about the movies.
1: There's no way. The bones don't go to movies together.
2: They did last night. The movie ran from 9 o'clock to 11:15. The police say the vandalism took place somewhere between 9:30 and 10.
7: There's something fishy here.
1: It does seem awfully convenient.
7: Who's there?
19: It's me.
7: Butch?
19: Yeah.
7: What are you doing here?
2: What happened, Butch? You gave us bad information.
19: Yeah, that's why I came. I wanted to explain. This new guy that I told you about, Jellyfish, he switched to the Harlequin Theater at the last minute.
1: So you guys did do it?
19: Yeah. We went to the movies together and some of us slipped out when the lights were down.
2: I wonder if it was some kind of test.
19: What do you mean?
2: I mean, if Jellyfish is as good as he appears to be, he probably figured out that Bones had a traitor. Maybe he set it all up to find out who it was.
19: Come to think of it, he did catch me trying to make a phone call to Witch's End last night.
2: He what? Butch, you gotta get out of here.
7: He's right. If they see you here, they'll know you've been spying for us.
2: Thanks for your help, but you need to stay as far away from us as possible.
19: Okay. I'll call you if I hear anything about what's going on tonight.
7: No, you're not telling us anything else.
19: Why not?
7: It's too risky.
19: But I want to help you guys.
2: We're not gonna let you.
19: So you just want me to stay with the bones? I can't do that. I just can't go along with them and do whatever they do.
7: But you did it before.
19: Yeah, well, that was... Things are different now. I don't know. It's all this stuff we're doing. I think it started when I stole your bikes. I was in charge of that. I went to Trickle Lake and I hid the bikes in a cave and I sat down and I thought, what am I doing? Why am I going along with this? This is all really stupid. Every time I do things with the bones, I feel stupid. Whenever I do things with you guys, I don't know, I feel like I'm doing something good. And I don't do good things very often.
7: So why don't you quit the bones?
19: I want to be your spy.
2: You're putting yourself in danger.
19: I'll be careful.
2: That doesn't matter.
19: Now don't worry, I'll be okay. I gotta get out of here.
21: Hello, Butch.
19: Jellyfish.
21: Rodney and me were just taking a little stroll through the woods. What are you doing?
19: I was just, strolling, just like you.
21: Yeah, just like me. Hey, Butchie, I think you've got some explaining to do. And if I were you, I'd tell us everything.
7: Butch?
19: What?
7: Let me in.
19: Go away.
7: Open up. Come on. I saw your bike in the woods. I thought something happened to you.
19: Just leave, please.
7: Come on, Butch. At least you could open the door. Just for a minute.
19: Is this what you came to see?
7: Butch.
19: Yeah, not pretty, is it?
7: The bones beat you up?
19: No, the Vienna Boys Choir. Yes, the bones did it.
7: So I guess they know you're the spy.
19: Yeah.
7: Well, how did they find out?
19: Jellyfish put the pieces together.
7: He gave you the black eye?
19: Actually, Rodney did. Jellyfish gave me the fat lip, and the bruises were a group effort.
7: Did you go to the hospital?
19: No, I don't need a hospital. Though my parents will probably take me when they get home.
7: Butch, I'm really sorry.
19: It's not your fault. I never should have gotten involved with those guys. Just get out of here, okay? Believe me, you don't want to be seen with me unless you want the same thing to happen to you.
7: But you're my friend.
19: You don't seem to understand something, Sam. These guys are serious and dangerous. You're not just doing good deeds around the city anymore. You're in a war.
2: It doesn't mean we should just fold up.
1: He only did it because he thought somebody could get hurt.
2: So, we're just supposed to let these guys own the town?
1: It's gotten too serious, Billy. They're out of our league.
7: What's going on?
2: We're retreating.
1: Protecting ourselves.
2: Running away with our tails between our legs.
7: What are you talking about?
1: Butch's parents came home and saw what happened to him. They took him to the police and he told them everything. About us, about the bones, everything.
7: So the police know that the bones beat up Butch?
1: No, they have witnesses who say the bones were at the library when Butch was beaten up.
7: The library?
1: Yeah, I know. Anyway, Butch's parents came here straight from the police station. They yelled at Jack for a while, demanding to know how he could endanger their son by making him a spy.
7: But Jack had nothing to do with it.
1: Well, it doesn't matter. Jack was really upset about the whole thing, and he made a decision.
7: What?
2: He's shutting down the Israelites.
7: What?
2: He forbids us to be involved anymore.
7: I can't believe it.
2: Believe it. The Israelites are finished. The bones of wrath have won.
4: Is this really the end of the Israelites? I guess we'll find out in the days to come. Proverbs 11:11 says, "The influence of good people makes a city great, but the wicked can destroy it." Maybe Butch understands that now. He was right when he said that doing good makes a lot more sense than doing wrong. Doing good helps other people, helps our communities, and most importantly, it pleases God. Well, that's all for now. If you ever want to write to us, just send your card or letter to Adventures in Odyssey, Colorado Springs, Colorado, 80995. In Canada, write to Box 9800, Vancouver, BC, V6B4G3. 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Our production engineer was Mark Drury. And our executive producer was Chuck Bolte. And I'm Chris, hoping you'll join us again next time for more Adventures in Odyssey.
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2: If you want to reach my people, you need to speak to them in a language they understand.
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4: In the 1970s, Greg Laurie and a sea of young people descend on Southern California to redefine truth through all means of liberation. Inadvertently, Laurie meets a charismatic street preacher and a pastor who open the doors to a church to a stream of wandering youth. What unfolds is a counterculture movement that becomes one of the greatest spiritual awakenings in American history. This is on the Jesus Revolution soundtrack. It is Ann Wilson, Living Water, on Life 100.3.
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0: Today's movie, Music Holiday Monday, Word of Life comes from John chapter 1, verse 1. In the beginning was the one who is called the Word. The Word was with God and was truly God. John chapter 1, verse 1. That's today's Word of Life.
1: Hey

0: Ontario's Christian Superstation, Life 100.3. That was Zach Williams with Wait For Me on this very special movie music holiday Monday. Good afternoon to you, your family and friends. It's Michael Onley here with you. Hope you are enjoying your August long weekend that has been filled with special memories. Lots of good eating. I suspect the barbecue has been fired up. Maybe a couple ice cream cones or one too many ice cream cones. But I'm here to tell you, okay, I'm the middleman. All right, I'm going to say, you know what? Enjoy those ice cream cones. If you want to have an extra one, enjoy it. Do it, all right? No one's judging you, okay? One of the greatest gifts God gives us is permission, believe it or not, to rest. In a culture that celebrates busyness and constantly pushes us to do more, more, more, achieve more, stay productive, it can almost feel strange to slow down, especially during a special weekend like this. Yet from the very beginning, God built rhythms of work and rest into creation because He knew our hearts, minds, and bodies would need both. Because here's the thing, rest is not laziness. It is an act of trust that reminds us the world keeps turning because God is holding it together, not because we are. Jesus often stepped away from the crowds to pray and to be still and to spend time with His Father. And if the Son of God made room for rest, well, hallelujah. Perhaps we need it more than we realize. So as you enjoy this, happy Monday. Don't feel guilty for slowing the pace. Enjoy the people around you. Breathe in the fresh air. Thank God for His goodness and allow Him to refresh your soul. Because sometimes the most productive thing you can do is simply rest in the presence of the one who loves you.
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3: Former United States Senator Bill Bradley reached the top in sports as a Hall of Fame basketball player, in academics as a Rhodes Scholar, and in politics as a three-term senator from New Jersey. So when he says becoming number one is easier than remaining number one, we should probably heed his words. It's not easy to finish life well. It takes a lot of diligence, perseverance, faith, and sacrifice. Our goal should be to say what the Apostle Paul said at the end of his life, "I have fought the good fight, I have finished the race, and I have kept the faith." 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
3: I Still Believe is the story of Jeremy Camp shortly after he married his wife Melissa Henning back in 2000. Their story was made into a movie by the same name. This is the first song he wrote after she passed away. Jeremy Camp, I Still Believe on Life 100.3.

Ontario's Christian Superstation, Life 100.3. That was Jeremy Camp with I Still Believe on this very special movie music holiday Monday. Good afternoon. It's Michael Onley here with you. Happy August long weekend to you, your family, and friends. I pray that it's been a very special one. And speaking of prayer, it's that beautiful time of the show. Regardless of how the long weekend has gone, we're going to come together in prayer. Let's do that right now. Heavenly Father, we thank you for this day. And we thank you for the beautiful music that we've been receiving all day here at Life. As we just heard from Jeremy Camp, I still believe. And what a beautiful statement of belief and faith in you, Father. And so that's my prayer for today. As the Life listener has been going through the long weekend, that they would be reminded of their belief in you. Their belief in your Son, Jesus Christ, and what it stands for and what it represents. And so we just want to lift up all Life listeners and their families, their children, their grandchildren, their cousins, aunts, uncles, that they would just feel the warmth of you, Lord, just for today, not worrying about tomorrow or next week or the month of September and all that it will bring, but just fixing their focus right here, right now, in this beautiful moment and just being present. And so, Father, we thank you for the August long weekend, and we pray for special refreshing in the time ahead. We give this all to you. In your Son's precious name we pray. Amen.

0: Ontario's Christian Superstation, Life 100.3. That was The Color with Heavenly Hope on this very special movie music holiday Monday. Well, summer is in full swing. In fact, I'd say we're past the halfway mark. School, I know, kids, you don't want to hear it. It's around the corner, but you still have a couple weeks. But that also means that VBS is in full swing, which means it's a perfect opportunity for you and your children to enjoy and embrace the love of Jesus. 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
2: The Passion of the Christ brought in over $612 million worldwide, and that was just at the box office of the movie theaters. Director Mel Gibson said, "This is a movie about love, hope, faith, and forgiveness. Jesus died for all mankind, suffered for all of us. It's time to get back to that basic message. The world has gone nuts. We could all use a little more love, faith, hope, and forgiveness." That was said back in 2009. It could still apply to today. It's Big Dismal from the Passion of the Christ soundtrack, Rainy Day, on Life 100.3.

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2: I spent a lot of years trying to figure this out, acting like everything was cool. 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
3: 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Jake begins to think. 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In fact, things seem to spin out of control. His dad is cheating on his mom, his girlfriend is pregnant, and his former friends make fun of his new life. During all of this, Jake realizes just what it means to be a Christian and how to save a life. 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

0: Ontario's Christian Superstation, Life 100.3. That was Switchfoot with Dare You to Move on this very special movie music holiday Monday. Good evening. It's Michael Onley here with you. Hope you and your family have had a wonderful, safe, and blessed August long weekend. Well, one of the reasons, okay, that the August long weekend is so meaningful is because it reminds us, right, that life was never meant to be lived alone. You know, whether you're spending today with family at the cottage, enjoying some barbecue time with friends, taking a road trip, or hey, simply relaxing in your own backyard, these moments of connection are gifts from God. We often remember the places we've been, but what stays with us the longest are the people who shared those moments with us. And Jesus spent much of his ministry around tables, walking alongside people and building relationships because he understood that community is one of God's greatest blessings. And in a world that can feel increasingly busy and disconnected, today, on this special Monday, is an opportunity to slow down. Look someone in the eye, ask how they're really doing, and let them know that they are loved. The book of Hebrews reminds us of that, to encourage one another. And what if that became your goal this evening? Offer a kind word, share a laugh, pray with someone if the opportunity comes, and thank God for the people he's placed in your life. Long weekends eventually come to an end, but the love we invest in others has an impact that lasts far beyond today.
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0: Well, it's a special day for Rising Above Ministry in Peterborough. They're celebrating their second year anniversary. It's coming up this Saturday from 11 a.m. to 3 p.m. Why don't you join us at the Canadian Tire parking lot? There's going to be some hot dogs, chips, and drinks just for $5. 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
5: 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Caleb, his son, actually wrote this one with him. Stephen and Caleb were big fans of the Chronicles of Narnia series of books. When they heard that a movie was being made for The Lion, the Witch, and the Wardrobe, they wrote this song together. Remembering You on Life 100.3.

0: It's 5:35. If you had enough of today and being outside, that's fine. 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
1: Huh? Huh? Movies, they're fun. Here's Patrick Mayberry.
0: I'm Life. This too.

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In the beginning was the one who is called the Word. The Word was with God and was truly God. John chapter 1, verse 1. That's today's Word of Life.

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4: In the movie Breakthrough, tragedy strikes when Joyce Smith's adopted son, John, falls through the ice on a frozen lake in Missouri. Trapped underwater for more than 15 minutes, rescuers bring John back to the surface and rush him to the nearest hospital. 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This song is used during a powerful time in the movie. 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

0: Ontario's Christian Superstation Life 100.3. That was Megan Woods, light us with heaven down here on this movie music holiday Monday. Good evening. It's Michael Lonley here with you. Happy August long weekend to you, your family, and friends. I hope it's been a blessed one. Well, it is time to celebrate summer, right? With the Great Canadian Barbecue Party Contest. 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

It's 6:06 with a movie music holiday Monday weather update. Tonight, you can expect some clear skies and a low of 17. Here's Micah Tyler with Perfectly on 100.3.

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13 on this Movie Music Holiday Monday. Just a reminder to close out the August long weekend in style. And there's only one way to do it, and one way only. You gotta have some ice cream. That's it. That's all. Here's Andrew Rip on Life 100.

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2: That's why you gotta keep your vows to Catherine. 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
3: 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In the Cast and Crown song Slow Fade, lead singer Mark Hall noticed in Psalm 1:1 that they go from walking to standing to sitting and realize the slow digression into sinful ways. This is from the Fireproof soundtrack and teaches us to stay away from sin as far away as possible. This is Slow Fade on Life 100.3.
4: Be careful, little eyes, what you see. It's the second glance that ties your hands as darkness pulls the string.

0: Ontario's Christian Superstation Life 100.3. That was Casting Crowns with Slow Fade on this Movie Music Holiday Monday. I pray and hope that it's been a very special long weekend for your family and friends, and of course for yourself. It's Michael Onley here with you. Good evening. Well, as this August long weekend begins to wind down, it's worth asking yourself one simple question, all right? Just one simple question. What do you want to carry into the days ahead? The busyness of life will return soon enough. We know that. Calendars will begin filling up again. And before we know it, another season will be upon us. But perhaps this weekend was not simply about taking time off. It was about allowing God to restore something within you. And maybe He has reminded you to slow down, to laugh more, to spend time with your family, or to trust Him with the things you have been carrying for far too long. Jesus said, "Peace I leave with you, my peace I give you." And that is not a peace that is dependent on perfect circumstances. It is a peace rooted in His presence. So as you enjoy the rest of this holiday Monday, ask God to help you carry that peace into tomorrow, into work, into your relationships, and to every conversation this week. The weekend may come to an end, but His faithfulness, His grace, and His presence will go with you wherever you go.
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5: 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And the miracle of the gospel is not that you accepted Christ, but that Christ is willing to accept you, sins and all.
3: 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And it's from the Billy Graham Evangelistic Association.
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It's 6:31 on this movie music holiday Monday. You know, ice cream is a great way to close out this week, and also a bonfire with s'mores. Marshmallows. Good fun. Enjoy. Here's Quinthronis on Life 100.3. It's coming.

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5: In the movie Second Chance, at the request of his father, Ethan, played by Michael W. Smith, takes an assignment at Second Chance Church, where he meets Jake Sanders, a pastor who lives in a completely different world from Ethan's and spends much of his time dealing with poverty, drugs, and crime. The two different lifestyles of these two pastors cause an inevitable conflict as these two men try to bridge the divide. Here's Michael W. Smith with All in the Serve on Life 100.3.

0: comes from the book of John, chapter 1, verse 1. In the beginning was the one who is called the Word. The Word was with God and was truly God. That's today's Word of Life.
1: 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I bought the lie that someday I would finally have enough.

6:43 on this movie music holiday Monday. Just a reminder, there's still lots of time. All right, you've got your to-do list, you've got your goals. Let's start this month of August off with a bingo, bango, bongo. You got this. Here's Life Langman in Life.

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0: Ontario's Christian Superstation Life 100.3. That was John Reddick with Holding on this very special movie music holiday Monday. Happy August long weekend to you and your family and friends. I pray that it's been a restful one, an eventful one, and a very blessed one. And hey, speaking of blessings, we got lots of blessings for you at the Life Superstore. Lots of beautiful t-shirts, men's and women's. Of course, we got our hoodies for those perfect little campfires nights. And then you wake up in the morning, you think to yourself, I need to pour my coffee. Well, might not have a nice little coffee mug. 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Well, that's going to do it for me. I'm Michael Lonley on this very special August long weekend. I pray and hope that you have a wonderful rest of your night. Praise and worship at night. It is on the way, but first, I'm going to close out this show with the afters, and you never gave up on me.
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5: 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It's been 20 years since Andy first went to work for Miranda at the fabled New York fashion magazine, Runway. These days, Andy's digital newspaper is folding due to collapsing ad revenue. Meanwhile, Miranda faces similar pressures, so Miranda's boss invites Andy back to keep Runway from crashing. The sequel embodies the same impish spark that charmed audiences two decades ago. Some harsh profanities and breezy conversations about divorce turn up, but there's more kindness too. So we're giving The Devil Wears Prada 2 a 3 out of 5 for family friendliness. 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I'm Adam Holtz for Plugged In by Focus on the Family.
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1: It's time to praise. Psalm 95 says, "Oh come, let us sing to the Lord. Let us make a joyful noise to the rock of our salvation. 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